couldn't dance. You didn't even want me around. And now I'm back to let you know I can really shake 'em down.

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And when I say dip, dip, dip, dip, dip, dip, you know I mean it from the bottom of my boogity, boogity, boogity shoe.

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We are thankful to God for life spared. We are thankful for God for all that he has done for us throughout the past week and weekend. We have begun a new week.

about to enter the course of our responsibilities, and we are so thankful to God for such blessings, and we constantly will join our friend and pastor Wintley Phipps as we sing praise him ever in joyful songs, ever in joyful song. We can not do more than express our praises to God for his goodness.

Wonderful. I invite you at this moment to bow your heads wherever you are, to express our gratitude and thanks to God for his blessings. Merciful Father in heaven, we pause a moment to give thee thanks. You are a great God, and we, in all our efforts to do the best we can only realize that we can do nothing without you. So we therefore pause a moment and pray and say thank you for what you have done for us. We've pillowed our heads, and at this time we are seeing the dawn of the new morning and heading out to our various duties, our plans, and we think of your word through the wise man Solomon that says, we make our plans, but it's God that does the guiding. So whatever it is for us today, we pray, oh God, that you would accompany us, that all said and done with and through our lives may be for benefit of ourselves and those around us, and more than anything else, to glorify your holy and matchless name. Thanks for hearing our prayer. Thanks for showing us your love and kindness. And thanks for allowing us the privilege to praise you. In Jesus' name.

news from the authorities that be so that we can get a clear picture as to what is happening around us so that we can prepare ourselves. We always say we do not want, we do not like, we do not wish to have to face any kind of season, any kind of hurricane season, any kind of situation that will bring us a difficulty. But we know we cannot control nature. So we just have to be ready as best as we can so that whenever anything transpires, we may be able to do what we have to do in order to find the relief. Our another announcements, we want to remind you to keep in prayer our friends in Venezuela. The struggle is real, tough, and hard there in Caracas, La Guaira. But we are understanding that there is much help that is being rendered to them. But we know that a lot of lives were lost, and we have families that are going through the pain of loss, the difficulties of not being able to give account for their loved ones after such a great disaster. We do ask their friends that we remember them in prayer. Let's keep them in prayer as they continue to struggle with this very important aspect that they have to face in their lives. It is important for us

my Savior, I shall not be moved. This is a wonderful song. This is a song that reminds us of the importance of our relationship with God. You know, there are so many things that we go through in life, and sometimes we ask ourselves how we're going to make it. This song reminds us that our decision, our success in facing difficulties depend on how solid and how strong we are with God. We know that if we are planted by the water, the song says, then we know we shall not be moved. It is important that we build our relationship trusting God. It is important that we realize that we can only survive if we are planted by the water. And the reason and the way we look at that is that when we are planted by the water, our source of strength is, first of all, closest. So our roots go down to the water, and from there we can draw the sustaining words, the sustaining the necessities of life, and hold on. If we are distant from the water, it becomes hard for us. But when we are close to the water, it is easy. The Bible says that God has promised to be with us at all times. But we have to trust that he is there. Hebrews chapter 11, verse 6 tells us, without faith, it is impossible to please God. For he that cometh to God must first believe that he is, and that he is a rewarder of those who diligently seek him. So therefore, when we think about our sustaining power, our sustaining grace, we can only think about God. But when we think about calling on God, when we think about trusting God, it must be that we must be like that tree planted by the water. We must be close to our source of strength. He has promised to keep us. He has promised to provide the strength. And we know the river runs, the stream comes down and it flows, but it is only when we are connected we can enjoy the strength, we can enjoy the virtue, we can enjoy the motivation, we can enjoy the stability of the source that has been provided for us. So my friends, whatever you are facing, whatever you are thinking about, even past and now, stay close to your source of strength. And your source of strength is none other than Jesus Christ, our Lord and Savior. Be planted close to the water, because that is what is going to fortify you as you go along.

Father God, we thank you. We thank you for the privilege that we have, that we can be planted like a tree close to our source, which is you, the heavenly host, God the Father, God the Son, God the Holy Spirit. We thank you for providing for us the strength that we need to move forward through life. We pray, oh God, that you would bless all the families here on this island, Stacia and Saber, and those in reach of my voice. Whatever they're going through, whatever the situation may be, health situation, work situation, financial situation, relationship situations, social developments, whatever they may be, help them to check and revise and make sure that they are planted by the waters. Because when we are planted by the waters, we shall not be moved. Thanks for hearing our prayer. Thanks for being with us. Thanks for granting us a new week. We ask that you would be with us throughout it. In Jesus' precious and loving name, amen and amen.

0: The Iranian barrage followed extensive American strikes on Iran overnight. A foreign ministry official said Tehran was trying to agree a joint mechanism with Oman for the strait, but US pressure on Oman was impeding progress. The renewed violence has pushed oil prices up. From Jerusalem, here's Barbara Pletusher.
1: The Strait of Hormuz has become this major sticking point, and the dispute over it has basically stalled any progress, and it means that the ceasefire has been unraveling. It's not believed at this point yet, anyway, that either side wants to return to a full-scale war. But this issue, this control of the strait, this freedom of shipping through it, is just very crucial to both. So what we have now is continued escalation.
0: British regulators have approved human trials of a new vaccine to tackle the Ebola outbreak in the Democratic Republic of Congo. Scientists at the University of Oxford started developing the vaccine 8 weeks ago when a public health emergency was declared. Here's our medical editor, Fergus Walsh.
2: The vaccine against the Bundibugyo species of Ebola is based on the same technology as used in the Oxford AstraZeneca COVID jab, which was given to hundreds of millions of people worldwide. The trial will assess the safety of the Ebola vaccine, as well as monitoring immune responses, and there'll be further studies in Africa. The Oxford vaccine is one of four being developed, but the first to enter human trials.
0: Meanwhile, health authorities in the Democratic Republic of Congo say the Ebola outbreak there has spread to two new provinces, including the populous northeast city of Kisangani. From Kinshasa, Emery Makumeno reports.
3: Ebola has now spread into Kisangani, where health officials confirm 4 cases and 2 deaths across different parts of the city. 1,000 more people are under observation, with close contacts being traced. In neighboring Otwele, the first case has been reported in Wamba, a remote area where health services are limited. The latest figures put the outbreak at 1,926 confirmed cases and 702 deaths, now spanning 5 provinces, underlying the growing challenge for Congo.
0: Thai police are investigating possible negligence after at least 27 people died when a fire tore through a Bangkok bar. Dozens were injured, several critically. They're checking to see if tables may have been blocking exits. Based on survivor accounts, officials said the fire may have started at the front stage section of the pub and spread rapidly, forcing many to run to the back of the venue, which houses the kitchen and toilets. BBC News. The EU and Britain have targeted Russia with coordinated sanctions over a sustained campaign of cyber attacks, which they said were backed by the intelligence services. Among those blacklisted is the Turla hacking group, suspected of targeting governments, critical infrastructure and strategic industries. One of the latest such attacks was against Poland's power grid. Hungary's parliament will vote today on changing the constitution, including removing the president and limiting the terms of MPs and judges. The new government of Prime Minister Péter Modrý is flexing its landslide victory to unravel the policies and institutions of the former nationalist administration of Viktor Orbán. The EU chief, Ursula von der Leyen, says the bloc needs to agree on the age when children can sign up to social media and also to limit the time they can be online. Ms. von der Leyen said children needed time in the real world, time to play, to build friendships and to shape their own identity before, she said, an algorithm shapes them instead.
4: Well, ultimately, it is up to the parents to decide when children get their first smartphone. What we already have is a consensus that there needs to be a start date for the age children can join social media. The status quo, a world where we continue to allow big tech unrestricted access to our children, will only consign another generation to more mental harm, addiction and misery.
0: The New Zealand actor, producer and director Sam Neill, famed for his leading role in the Jurassic Park movies, has died at the age of 78. His family said his death was sudden and unexpected. Neill had starring roles in numerous films, including The Piano and The Hunt for Red October. BBC News.
5: Hello, this is Outlook from the BBC World Service. I'm Jo Fidgen. Whether you call it football or soccer, There is no escaping it at the moment. Perhaps you've got a special reason for following the FIFA World Cup, in which case do let us know, outlook@bbc.com. But let's be frank, the tournament is often controversial, and maybe never more so than in 1978 when Argentina hosted and won. When Argentina beat the Netherlands to lift the trophy, it was like the whole country went wild. The streets of Buenos Aires erupted in joy. Miriam Lewin found herself in a pizza restaurant that was overrun by football fans.
6: Everybody was crying, filled with joy, and I was watching the flags and the their faces were painted in white and blue with the cause of Argentina. And they were jumping on top of the chairs and on top of the tables around us.
5: But Miriam was not there as a football fan. She was, in fact, a political prisoner being held at a detention camp within earshot of the stadium where the final had been played. Bizarrely, the guards had brought Miriam and a few other prisoners out into the streets to celebrate Argentina's win. They were among the disappeared, the desaparecidos, people abducted by the state, detained in secret locations, and held without charge. But even here in this public place, it was like they were invisible.
6: They couldn't see us. We were there. We were pale. We had lost weight. In weird clothes, and still they were so happy. They couldn't see us.
5: Later that day, the detainees trooped back to prison and disappeared once again. This is Miriam's World Cup story. When Argentina was selected to host the 1978 tournament, it was a democracy. But the Perón government was then overthrown in a coup and replaced by a military junta which decided to use the competition as a propaganda tool to con outsiders into thinking nothing untoward was going on. In reality, people were being murdered and disappeared in their tens of thousands. Miriam joined us on a video link from Buenos Aires to talk about those very difficult and distressing days and about football.
6: I didn't pay any attention to football when I was growing up, except that one of my uncles was a big fan of a team called River Plate, one of the major football teams in Argentina. So I grew up paying little attention, but being sort of a fan of River Plate, which at that time was losing all the championships. So yeah, I was big fan of sort of a fan of a loser.
5: Right.
6: We had just one championship every year. Now we have several, right? But I wouldn't say I was paying much attention to to sports in general. Mm-hmm. I didn't like sports.
5: I understand that in Argentina, football is a bit of an obsession for a lot of people.
6: Yeah, it's an obsession. It's a passion. When we won the Cup 4 years ago, we had like 5 million people in the streets all over the country. I watched some matches, the finals and the semifinals, but I didn't join the celebration.
5: I mean, how were you feeling that day when Argentina won?
6: Kind of happy, but because of what happened to me in the 70s, I find very difficult to experience a real joy. And I always remember the kind of celebrations they held back in 1978 while I was a desaparecida. I was kidnapped. And that's why I cannot experience the passion the rest of the country feels.
5: Let's talk in some detail about how it came to be that you were one of the disappeared. So politics then got you at what age, do you think?
6: Well, when I was growing up, my father encouraged me to read politics. When I was 14, I told him I was an anarchist because my boyfriend was an anarchist, like no landlords, no God, no church, no state, all working together according to our skills and getting what we needed, like housing, public health, education, well-paid jobs. And that's why I fell in love with the idea of anarchy, right? But then I realized that in Argentina, if you want a better society, right, you have to work side by side with the working class.
5: Right.
6: When I finished high school in 1974, I wanted to experience what a working class girl experienced, so I got a job at the factory.
5: I take it you were not working class?
6: No, I was a middle class girl. I went to a very good high school. That's why when I started working at a factory, my parents were not very happy. They wanted me to be a doctor or a lawyer or an accountant. So they kind of forced me to register at the university. But I love journalism. So I told them that, okay, that I agreed to study a college-level career, but I also wanted to study journalism, which at that time was not taught at a university, at a college level.
5: But you carried on working at the factory?
6: Well, I had to quit because my parents forced me to quit. In fact, they sent a telegram because I was underage, and I had to stop working at the factory, which was very hard. It was a good experience, which lasted like 2 or 3 months, but it was hard. I came home exhausted. I kind of felt what working class exploitation was like. We were all girls, most of us underage, and it was a terrible experience at the same time.
5: So after you had to leave that job at the factory and go and study, did you continue being a political activist? Were you out on the streets? Were you organising? Were you holding secret meetings? What was it like?
6: Little by little, I would say that the joy of being an activist, of writing and distributing political leaflets, and the joy of talking to other students and trying to convince them to join the fight, became very, very, very dangerous, because disappearances started in Argentina before March 1976 with a military coup. I would say that they started with the AAA, the Anti-Communist Argentine Alliance, a far-right terrorist organization that started killing activists, intellectuals, college teachers, workers, trade union leaders, right?
5: Were you afraid?
6: Yes. I felt that I had a compromise with the fallen, with my dead comrades. And that's why when my mother asked me and my father asked me to leave the country and go to the United States, where I had an aunt and family, or to Israel, because I'm Jewish, I didn't accept it.
5: When was it that your parents said to you, you should leave?
6: June 1976.
5: Why were you so determined to stay in Argentina despite the risk?
6: Because I felt that if I left Argentina, I was betraying the memory of my comrades, right, of the fallen ones. So I decided to stay, even if gradually it became evident that the military were going to defeat us, and that if I stayed, there was a high probability that I could be illegally arrested, tortured, and not for one moment I thought that leaving the country was a possibility for me.
5: You were arrested in May 1977. You were just 19 years old. Where were you when you were arrested? What was the situation?
6: In April 1977, I had to leave my parents' home. I lived in hotels or in borrowed apartments.
5: Was this to try to hide?
6: I was on the run all the time. Every day I used to first call my comrades to tell them I was right, I was safe, I was still alive, and to receive their messages. So the repressors, the military, knew that in the area where I live and where I move, even if they didn't know exactly where, there were quite a few public phones. So they started waiting for me at some of them, and they broke, they spoiled the rest of them. So that's why they could locate me.
5: Before we hear the next part of Miriam's story, I just want to give you notice that it includes a reference to suicide and to the violence she suffered at the hands of torturers.
6: One afternoon while I was going home after work, I called and I saw in the line a young man who, instead of making a call, when I hung up, he came with me to a bus stop. So when I left the bus, I didn't go home because I noticed that he was like staring at me. And I tried to take another bus going to a more busy populated area where I thought I could have lost them. But I couldn't, because they tackled me down and they arrested me.
5: In a public place?
6: In the street, yeah.
5: In front of people?
6: When they tackled me down, I started yelling, "I'm Miriam Lewin, they're kidnapping me, help, help." But they had guns. So even if some people tried to help me, they couldn't. And I tried to swallow a poison pill to commit suicide.
5: You were carrying a pill?
6: In my pocket, yeah. Because we were told that torture was unbearable, and the versions that they could force you to give information about your comrades, and they could kill those comrades because of you, made us think that the only way out was committing suicide. But I couldn't swallow the pill because they choked me and they made me spit it out, and they put a hood over my head and they threw me in the back of a car.
5: They were who?
6: They were part of the intelligence service of the Air Force. And they took me to, I believe it was the nearest police precinct. They took off my clothes and they tied me totally naked to a table. And they asked me to give them information about Patricia, my friend, who was the daughter of a top officer of the Air Force, and she was also an activist. Luckily, I didn't know where she was.
5: You say luckily because you think you would have had to say?
6: Probably, because they kept asking me about her. They used an electric prod for cattle, you know, and that was unbearable. At that time, we lost an activist every other week. So I knew that was going to happen to me sooner or later.
5: When you say you knew that was going to happen, you thought you were going to die?
6: Yes, of course. That night, I asked the guard what was going to happen to me, if they were going to kill me. He told me, yes, we kill you all because if we send you to a legal jail, when you go out, you go back to the same, to political activity. He was a young guy. He told me he was 21. He started talking to me and he asked me if I had friends, if I like music. I told him that I liked Queen and I liked Rolling Stones. And he told me if I had gone to the movies lately, and I told him, yes, that I had gone to see a Taxi Driver, right? And he told me that he didn't like it because it was too violent.
5: Whoa, and yet this was one of your guards.
6: Yeah. I was like, come on.
5: Did you say to him, what are you doing this job?
6: Yeah. He told me that he was Catholic, that he believed in God and Jesus, and that he was against violence. In fact, he brought me the Bible, and we used to discuss if Jesus could have tortured, or if he could have accepted torture. And I told him that I was completely convinced that Jesus rejected such methods.
5: Miriam spent months in that place before learning that her friend and comrade Patricia had been killed. Miriam wasn't needed anymore, so her torturers transferred her to a place where they could put her to work, a secret detention centre in central Buenos Aires, owned by the Navy and known as ESMA.
6: That night, some prisoners came over. Then they told me that the military were going to tell me that this was a rehabilitation center, a re-education center, but that, in fact, they were forcing us to work for them as carpenters, as printers, forging identification documents, translating, writing journalistic articles, producing audiovisual pieces, and that even if they killed most of us, if they chose us to work, they were not certain, but they told me we had a possibility of surviving.
5: So let me get this straight. So you were taken after 10 and a half months to this other detention centre, the ESMA, which had this fearsome reputation as a place of torture. You were told you were there to be re-educated, to be rehabilitated, and that you were going to work for them. And if you did that, you might just survive this experience.
6: There was a possibility.
5: Just tell me, Miriam, what was your mental state at that time?
6: I could tell you that physically, I had lost 12 kilos.
5: Oh.
6: My weight at the time was 44 or 45 kilos. Very, very weak, very, very thin, extremely pale. And, well, this comrades told me that I had to gain weight. And they also told me something that made me feel better. And it was that if after, 2 months, my behavior was acceptable to the military, to the Navy men. They could take me to visit my family. They chose me to translate from English and French journalistic articles that Argentines in exile in the States, in France, could publish, right? And also they made me write in Spanish articles, editorial columns for one of the most important TV channels in Buenos Aires, in Argentina, Channel 13, which at that time was held by the Navy. Every armed force had a different TV station. The boss of the rehabilitation center made me write articles that were read at the newscast by a journalist I respected a lot, called Sergio Villaruel. Because being 19 and wanting to be a journal, to become a journalist, I had my idols, and he was one of them.
5: How was that then psychologically, to be writing articles for one of your journalistic heroes, but you are in a prison camp? What was going on in your head?
6: I don't know. At that time, we were like 40 people selected to work. So I was not alone.
5: Right.
6: Almost immediately, they let me call my family and tell them that I was in prison. And my mother's answer was, thank God.
5: Really?
6: Because, yeah, because...

0: to the concentration camp anytime, because also they all always told you if that you escaped, they could kill you, all your comrades that were inside the ESMA.
1: And you knew that people were being killed.
0: Those who weren't chosen to work were killed. And the method they used 99% of the times were the death lights.
1: In years to come, Miriam would help expose the truth of those dreadful flights. We'll be back with her after a short break. This is Outlook.
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6: of spiritual experiences, and it's their choice whether they step over or not.
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1: In part two of Outlook, it's 1978 and political prisoner Miriam Lewin can hear the World Cup euphoria outside her prison cell as Argentina hosts the tournament.
0: They made you watch the matches side by side with the torturers. And the day Argentina won the cup, we watched the match. But then they took a group of prisoners to celebrate. And everybody was crying, filled with joy.
1: Miriam's back after the news.
9: BBC News with Emily Thomas. Iran says it's attacked US military bases in Jordan, Bahrain and Kuwait, as well as radar systems in Oman, as it seeks to assert its control over the Strait of Hormuz. This follows extensive American strikes on Iran. British regulators have approved human trials of a new vaccine to tackle the Ebola outbreak. The Serum Institute of India has already manufactured more than 600 million doses for potential future use. Health authorities in Kinshasa say the Ebola outbreak has spread to two new Congolese provinces, including the populous northeastern city of Kisangani. A court in Germany has convicted an Iraqi couple of enslaving two Yazidi girls in Iraq. They were found guilty of war crimes, genocide and crimes against humanity, as well as membership of the Islamic State group. Russia's security service says it's foiled two large-scale Ukrainian drone attacks on remote military air bases, one in the Urals and the other in the Far East, by the Chinese border. The EU and Britain have targeted Russia with coordinated sanctions over a sustained campaign of cyber attacks, which they said were backed by the intelligence services. Among those blacklisted is the Turla hacking group, suspected of targeting governments, critical infrastructure and strategic industries. Hungary's parliament will vote today on changing the constitution, including removing the president and limiting the terms of MPs and judges. The new administration of Péter Modrow is flexing its landslide victory to unravel the policies and institutions of the former nationalist government of Viktor Orbán. A Sudanese court has sentenced the RSF paramilitary leader General Himeti and 15 other senior commanders to death after convicting them in absentia of committing atrocities. BBC News.
1: Welcome back to Outlook. I'm Jo Fidgen. Hello. By some estimates, around half the world's population watch football's World Cup. But even if you're not into football, there are some extraordinary stories to be told about it. And we've been doing that here on Outlook, and we're doing so today. Though Miriam Lewin's recollections of the 1978 tournament, which was won by her country Argentina, are not about the celebrations, but about survival. Argentina was hosting that year, even though the military had taken over and was crushing human rights. Opponents of the regime were murdered or disappeared in their tens of thousands. Miriam was one of those, referred to by the general in charge as desaparecidos. They are not alive, he said, neither are they dead. She'd been snatched from the streets when she was 19 and tortured for information about fellow student activists. She's now a journalist who's done remarkable work exposing the crimes of the regime. But back in 1978, she was being forced to write propaganda for the military from the ESMA detention centre where she was being held and where fellow prisoners were regularly disappearing on Wednesdays, never to return. It turned out they were being sedated and put on so-called death flights, thrown from an aircraft into the sea. As you can imagine, what we're about to hear is very disturbing.
0: The prisoners were held lying on the floor, separated by wooden panels and blindfolded, right? And every one of us had a case number. I was 090, but I could have been a passenger of the death flight, but they had chosen me to be their slave, to work for them. So I was spared of that destiny. But the rest of the prisoners were called by their name, by their numbers, like 067, 078, and they were taken downstairs to the basement of the building where we were held, and they were injected to lose their consciousness. They were stripped of their clothes and taken by truck to the military area of the local airport, while they were taking the prisoners downstairs to the basement and they were injecting them with this substance. We weren't allowed to leave our offices, right?
1: Right.
0: So then after, when we left our offices and were back to the places where we slept at night, we found that this space was completely empty because they had taken to the death flights all the prisoners. We had the suspicion, we suspected that they were being killed, but the officers told us that they had been taken to the Patagonia where they would be held in better conditions, like more light, more fresh air, better food, no rats, no rotten food.
1: Right.
0: And the fact that made us suspect that they were killing them, they were throwing them from planes into the ocean or into the La Plata River, was that sometimes we found shoes or shirts, and in the basement, sometimes there was this strong medicine smell, right? The sedative smell.
1: You had heard rumors, though, had you, that people were being thrown from planes into the Atlantic Ocean?
0: Yes, because one time one prisoner was taken to a flight, to another flight by mistake, and when he came back, and he was taken back, he told some of the prisoners right. what he had seen.
1: So this is where you were being held more than a year after your detention, when Argentina was hosting the Football World Cup. Not actually that far from where you were being held, quite close to one of the stadiums, I think.
0: Yeah. In fact, it was my team, the River Plate Stadium. We could hear the goals. The ESMA is about 15 blocks from the stadium. The military had understood that the soccer cup, the 1978 World Soccer Cup, was a huge opportunity to change and better their image, because hundreds of journalists and a lot of football fans were going to visit the country. So the military had the opportunity of showing them this was a land of harmony and peace.
1: How did you feel about that?
0: I felt horrible, but they made me write editorial columns saying that we were a land of peace and that the human rights violations were light, and that there were not concentration camps in Argentina, there were no tortures in Argentina. They were lying all the time. And the World Soccer Camp was the scenery they had chosen to make the world believe this lie.
1: And they made you write these things from your prison camp?
0: Yeah. Isn't that amazing? It's outrageous. They made you watch the matches side by side with the torturers. Yes, that's what happened.
1: Did you want Argentina to win when you watched matches like that?
0: No, I was sad. I couldn't stop thinking about my dead comrades, my friends. And the day Argentina won the cup, we watched the match, but then they took a group of prisoners to celebrate. And they took us to a pizza place, and everybody was crying, filled with joy. And I was watching the flags, and their faces were painted in white and blue with the cause of Argentina. And they were jumping on top of the chairs and on top of the tables around us. And I felt that the military were going to be in power for like 40 more years. Like, they couldn't see us. We were there. We were pale. We had lost weight. And still, they were so happy. They couldn't see us.
1: It's such an extraordinary scene that you're depicting, that you've got all these people who are sharing a space with you, celebrating, and you say they didn't see you, even though you felt you looked so out of place, so thin, so pale.
0: I felt it was evident that we were different. And I felt we were invisible to the world. We were actually desaparecidos. Even if the military had taken us to celebrate and they were showing us to the people, to the world, the world didn't see us. We were invisible.
1: You felt you had truly disappeared.
0: Yeah, that's right. I felt I was truly disappeared forever, for as long as they wanted to keep me in their hands.
1: Miriam returned to ESMA that evening and was forced to continue writing puff pieces for the regime. In March 1979, she was told she could leave, but she remained under close surveillance. And when she got married to a fellow former prisoner, they had to request permission to go on honeymoon. The regime fell in 1983 and democracy returned to Argentina. Miriam was asked to give her testimony at the so-called Trial of the Juntas, where former military leaders were appearing in court accused of crimes including abductions, murders, torture and kidnapping of children.
10: One of the most extraordinary trials in modern history is about to begin in Buenos Aires. Three presidents face charges connected with the military's notorious dirty war against its own people. With them in the dock will stand the other six members of the military juntas who ruled Argentina from 1976 to 1982. Nearly every major human rights abuse there is will feature on the charge list.
0: I feel that my major responsibility is to, first of all, to hold them accountable, right, the military. So I was a witness for the prosecution in tens of trials, right? But then I had to give testimony to younger generations, even if it's painful, even if some of my comrades, some survivors, say, well, I'll stop here. I do not want to remember this anymore. I have to remember. I must remember. We all remember, because memory is the only guarantee that the military will not come back to the government house anymore.
1: You personally have done more than give testimony. You helped gather evidence against the death flight pilots as an investigative journalist. Tell us what you did, what you managed to uncover, and how you went about it.
0: Well, back in 2007, an Italian photographer called me and told me that he had to take some photographs for an interview that an Italian reporter would write about my experience as a prisoner, as a survivor, and I found it unusual. But when he asked me, have you ever thought what the flight planes are? I said, what for? We are looking for stolen babies. We are looking for the bodies of the desaparecidos. And these airplanes are objects. And he told me, I think that if we locate the planes, we might identify the pilots of the death flights. And, well, it's a long story, but we actually succeeded. We located the planes.
1: Right.
0: Some of them were in Europe. One of them was in the UK. Three were in Argentina, but they didn't fly anymore. And one in Fort Lauderdale, Florida. We got in touch with the owner of that plane in Fort Lauderdale. And he had all the technical logs of that plane. And the technical logs included very, very valuable information about all the flights, the date, the duration of the flight, the purpose, and the name of the pilots, and the departure point and the destination, right? And these flights were from the same airport, round trip, like Aeroparque, Aeroparque, or Punta Indio, Punta Indio. And the flights were very long, like 4 hours, near the limit, near to the point where they were running off of gas. And then they were at night, are on Wednesdays.
1: Right.
0: So justice could prove which flight took to the death to a group of human rights activists who gathered in 1977 in the Holy Cross Church here in the neighborhood of Boedo. And between them were the founders of Mothers of Plaza de Mayo, three ladies, three mothers that were gathering money to publish an ad with the names of the desaparecidos in a newspaper, and two French nuns that were helping them. It was a group of around 12 people, and five of the corpses reached the shores of the province of Buenos Aires. So they crossed the information of the technical logs, the DNA, and the autopsy of those corpses, and three pilots got life sentences thanks to our investigation.
1: That's incredible. What did that mean to you?
0: Well, professionally speaking and personally speaking, I was present at the courtroom that day, and I cried, and I hugged the daughters of those mothers of Plaza de Mayo, their sisters are still missing, and the mothers were killed just because they were looking for their daughters. I'm proud of it. I'm proud of that investigation. Very proud.
1: Does it help in any way when you think about what you went through, the number of friends you lost, and know that you helped bring some people to justice?
0: I helped bring those people to justice in my role, in my professional role, but I also helped bring a lot of people to justice in my role as a survivor. So I was kind of used to it. You know that the previous government, the previous administration, bought that plane, the death flight plane. And now you can see it as a symbol of horror, of state terrorism, at the ESMA. And when I see high school students looking at the plane, I feel that, well, I don't know why I survived, but I suspect what for. I'm telling you.
1: Miriam Lewin, a survivor of Argentina's dictatorship and journalist who helped bring justice. Thanks for listening today. The producers were Marcia Vega and Harry Graham. I'm Jo Fidgen. Our email address for any comments is outlook@bbc.com. We're also on WhatsApp. You'll find the number on our website, along with all the programmes in our World Cup series. bbcworldservice.com/outlook.
11: Hello, you're listening to Witness History from the BBC World Service with me, Patrick Keightley. I'm taking you back nearly six decades to 1967 to relive a remarkable life-saving moment that was captured on camera. It was an image that soon travelled from the front page of the Jacksonville Journal in the US state of Florida right around the globe. And the following year, this striking photograph went on to win a Pulitzer Prize. J.D. Thompson was in his early 20s at the time, looking for a job. He'd applied to work in the city's electric department, where he would learn his trade working on the roadside power lines.
12: When you made the application out years ago, it was all kind of different departments within the city. I'd put down the electric department and had no idea I'd end up in the overhead part. It was a little scary at first when I was talking about it, but once I got to working there and seeing what was going on, I really liked it.
11: JD became a lineman, those daredevils you still see working at the top of electricity poles, doing the dangerous but vital repairs that enable us to keep the lights on, keep warm, and listen to the radio. To do this work, you have to be fearless yet respectful of the thousands of volts of electricity dancing around you on the line. This live wire, or energized work as it was known, all took place high up in the air, wearing protective clothing while suspended in a giant bucket.
12: You have to know how to do energized work. That's the big thing. Repair and maintenance and all this, that you're working energized. And once you get over about 40,000 volts, 30 to 40, somewhere in there, the magnetic field is so strong, it shoves you back. It's hard to get on the line. But you would put on this suit, just like a rain suit, with the trousers and the top one, hood over your head. You had gloves on. And these gloves had carbon thread to them, which will carry the current. And you tied your trousers and your one on your shoes and your gloves, you tied all that together so everything would be one thing, no sparks. That comes out to a ribbon. And then you're in the bucket, the only way you can do this. And you throw the ribbon out and it wraps around the line and then you're energized.
11: But what began as just another ordinary summer's day in 1967 soon turned into something life-threatening for JD's colleague, Randall Champion.
12: Well, it was a hot July day, like it always is in Florida. We had our safety meeting where you all get together and explain what's going to happen on the job, and this job was going to stretch out for about a quarter of a mile.
11: JD and his partner would be working up one electric pole, and down the road up another pole was Randall Champion and his partner.
12: Champion and Phillips in a bucket. They did one pole, blew down two spans and set up and did the same exact thing, but Champion got ahead of him and reached out and grabbed a wire before he got it de-energized, and that's when it got hurt.
11: Electricity surged through Champion's body and his heart stopped. His life was in grave danger. But JD and his partner were still way down the road up their own pole when they spotted their colleague in peril.
12: We were so far away that I didn't hear the fellows on the ground hollering for help, but my partner was up the pole with me. We were just looking in that direction. He just told me something's wrong and he started down. I come right behind him, but he made a misstep, hit the ground and pretty hard there, and I just started running down the street.
11: As Champion dangled upside down from the pole, lifeless, local photographer Rocco Morabito happened to be driving past, his trusty Rolleiflex camera by his side. Here's Rocco telling his side of the story, courtesy of the Florida Times Union Jacksonville.com archive.
13: My assignment was to cover the railroad strike. When I went down there, I saw these men working. So I looked around, see if I could get a daily picture. But when I got down to the railroad, I took my pictures down there. And I said, well, I better get on in to get this ready for noon, because I had a 12 o'clock deadline. But I went back. I don't know what made me go back. The good Lord made me go back or something. I went back by where they were working. I heard all this yelling, people yelling. And this one woman was screaming. So I looked around, I saw him hanging there. I shot a picture, and I couldn't get him, so I shot another one. And I said, my God. So I run my car, told the city desk, I said, you better send an ambulance.
11: Time was running out as JD sprinted down the road and clambered up the pole towards his stricken colleague, still lifeless and hanging by his safety harness.
12: When I first started trying to get air into him, I didn't have him lifted up enough that would let his neck fall back. If your neck is closed off there, you can't get any air in him. But I did remember that from the training. But anyhow, I got up the pole with him and started blowing air in him just as hard as I could and tried to hit him in the chest a little bit. And I never could really get a good solid lick in the chest. And I repositioned a little bit and really hit him good one time right in the middle of the chest. And I started giving more air, and he took a breath that was unreal. I never knew him. I could draw so much air in, but he was totally empty, and he come out of it then. Took him a minute to realize that I was there with him.
11: It was at this moment, as JD battled to save his friend's life high up on the electricity pylon, that Rocco captured the image that would win him a Pulitzer Prize.
13: So then I reloaded and went back. And by this time, JD was going up the pole and got him. And then four spans away, JD come from four spans away. By this time, JD Thompson had gone up there and was breathing into him, you know. And I could hear him say, he's breathing. So they started bringing him down.
11: With Champion being in such a perilous state as JD reached him, he was astonished he'd managed to revive his friend.
12: He was a blue-gray color. Terrible, but I was really wasn't sure there was much hope there when I first seen him, but when he took that breath, I was relieved. We had a little trouble getting him to the ground, but that time another lionel was up the pole with me. I didn't know the extent of his burns on his body till we got him on the ground. In fact, by the time we got him to the ground, the fire department was there, but they were a mile from the scene when they called. They were there before we got him down. I knew later on, within an hour or so, that he was okay, you know, he was all right.
11: Despite being good friends, that day was not something they discussed as the years passed.
12: We had a close relationship for years and years, you know. But we never really dwelt on the accident that much.
11: And what of the historic photo itself?
12: Well, when I come down, running down the street, I seen a man with the camera, but I didn't have any idea what was going on there. But when this happened, actually, Champion got burnt probably within 50 foot of him, and he had a camera. Well, that evening, we was working a thunderstorm. We stopped to get something to eat. It's after dark, and the fellow that run the restaurant there had the Jacksonville Journal, which was an afternoon paper, evening paper, and he showed us a picture. We didn't know there was a picture, so he brought in and showed it to us. I really didn't think anything about this thing going worldwide than when I first seen it, you know, and it was sometime later before I realized just how far this thing did go. I mean, my dad had a cousin in Alaska that called him within a couple of days, seen the picture. The actual editor of the newspaper, there was quite a deal to get that in the evening paper, because at 9 or 10 o'clock in the morning, that paper had to be on the street at 2 o'clock or something like this. I'm not sure, but anyhow, they stopped the press and got the picture in there. And the editor there put the kiss of life on that right now. The effects of that picture, I had no idea this would happen like it did, you know. And it still goes on today. But it's kind of like every generation discovers the picture, you know.
11: JD and Randall Champion remained friends over the decades that followed, before Randall passed away aged 64 in 2002. Rocco Morabito passed away back in 2009. JD's actions

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2: 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Opening hours Monday to Thursday from 8 a.m. to 6 p.m. Friday from 8 a.m. to 5 p.m. and Sunday from 9 a.m. to 1 p.m. Closed on Saturdays. 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

Saying good morning to your station, to the entire Eastern Caribbean. Right now, the time in the studio, it's 9 minutes after the hour of 8, and I'm DJ Betty here with you. Before we go into our next scheduled program, which is our gospel session, let me remind you of the Central Committee. All right, there's a Central Committee meeting this morning coming up at 9:30. All right, so the general public, you are hereby invited to the public meeting of the Central Committee in accordance with Article 8 of the Island Council Committee Ordinance, which will be held today, Monday, the 13th of July, 2026, at 9:30 in the Emergency Operations Center. The meeting will also be transmitted live via this radio station. Taking a look at the agenda, number one is the opening, number two, announcements, number three, setting of the agenda, number four, annual account 2025, number five, announcements, executive council, and number six is the closing. And this is signed by the chairman of the Central Committee, Mr. Glenville Schmidt. And the general public is also hereby invited to the public meeting of the Island Council in accordance with Article 17 of the Rules of Order. Island Council, which will be held today, Monday the 13th of July, 2026 at 11 a.m. in the EOC building. Everyone can inspect the documents pertaining to the meeting at the Office of the Island Registry, Government Guest House, and or on the government website. The meeting will also be transmitted live via this radio station. Taking a look at the agenda, number one is the opening, number two, announcements, number three, setting of the agenda, number four, ratification of list incoming documents, number five, ratification of decision and commitment list, 7th and 28th of May and 18th June 2026. Number six is the first quarterly implementation report and the first budget amendment 2026, CFT reaction and advice. Number seven, annual account 2025. Number eight, announcements, executive council. Number nine is the closing. And this is signed by the chairlady of the Island Council, Miss M.A.U. Francis. And as I mentioned earlier, we will be bringing it live to you. We will be transmitting these programs, all right, these Island Council meeting and the Central Committee meeting at the time, all right, schedule. So don't forget, Central Committee at 9:30 and the Island Council at 11 o'clock. So in the meantime, let us continue with our morning gospel session. Welcome you to the program.

or what may be the test. He has promised that he'll take care of you. So just lean, weary one, upon his precious breast.

Oh, that was Carol Robertson, and Who Am I That the King Would Bleed and Die For? This is such a beautiful song. Eric Demin, good morning, and of course, you know, I have to repeat it just for your listening pleasure. All right, so Eric Demin, good morning to you. Enjoy it. Second time around, Who Am I That a King Would Bleed and Die For?

Matthew chapter 11, verse number 28 says, "Come unto me, all ye that labor and are heavy laden, and I will give you rest." And I pray that you will respond and give a hearty yes. Lord, come into my heart. Here's an old song of the church entitled, "The Savior is Waiting."

If you could see what I once was, if you could go with me back to where I started from, then I know you would see a miracle of love that took in its sweet embrace and made me what I am today. Just an old sinner saved by grace.

No matter what may come my way, my life is in your hands. Just reminding you that you're in tune to Central Stations Broadcasting 92.3 FM. And we know today is Monday and you will be expecting the program Gospel Monday, but unfortunately there will not be that program this morning. Remember, coming up at 9:30 is the Central Committee meeting, all right? Central Committee meeting. But what I want you to do, radio listeners, just keep Teacher Lynn in your prayers. You know that her husband was flown out to St. Martin, all right? He had an accident and Teacher Lynn is on St. Martin. Okay, so just keep her in your prayers.

Dare me to be at sanctuary. I love this song so much. Very, very, very beautiful song. Reminding you that you're in tune to Central Stations Broadcasting. We're going on to 9:30. Don't forget at 9:30, we'll switch. All right, we'll switch to the Central Committee meeting. That will be at 9:30 this morning. All right, so let's continue with the music in the meantime. And don't forget to, you know, keep Teacher Lynn and her husband in your prayers, okay? Do that. Keep Teacher Lynn. Ask the Lord help her to be strong, okay?

That's right. God will take care of you. All right, we are standing by to bring to you a live transmission of the Central Committee meeting. All right, so we are standing by for that. So in the meantime, we have some more good music for you.

come rejoicing and bringing in the sheaves. Just reminding you that you're in tune to Central Stations Broadcasting, and we are standing by to bring to you the Central Committee meeting. All right, so stay tuned.

0: is from the BDO accountants. Okay, so to start off the deliberations on this agenda point, we give the Commissioner in charge of finance the opportunity to elucidate and present an introduction to this agenda point, the annual account 2025. So I give the floor to Commissioner Merkman.
1: Good morning, and thank you, Mr. Chairman. Good morning to the members of the council. Good morning to BDO that are online. Today we present Good morning, and thank you, Mr. Chair. Good morning to the members of the council. Good morning to BDO online. Today we present the annual account 2025 and including the accompanying auditor's report and control declaration. This year's financial statement reflects the continued efforts of the public entity since its status to strengthen financial management, improve transparency, and ensure that public resources are used responsibly and effectively. The 2025 report provides a comprehensive overview of our financial position, the execution of the approved budget of 2025, and the outcomes of the key policy areas. It also highlights the progress made in administrative processes, compliance with regulatory frameworks, and the ongoing work to align our financial operations with the standards expected of a well-functioning public administration. The control declaration confirms that accounts have been reviewed and meet the required standards of accuracy and reliability. This forms an important basis for accountability to both the council and the community we serve. As we move into the discussion of this agenda, I invite the members to consider not only the figures presented, but also the broader implications for policy service delivery and long-term financial sustainability. And the reserves that we see coming out of the year account 2025 is approximately 1.8 million, and the budgeted amount was approximately 1.4, so it's about $300,000 more than was budgeted. And most of that is a result of vacancies that were not filled and lower cost in certain areas when it comes to maintenance. So, and we have a proposal for the use of the of approximately 1,480,000. We have a proposal for six priority projects that we are thinking about. One of them is student sponsorship guarantee, the renovation of government offices and for the use of housing, social housing, renovation of the sports facility, airport expansion, and a study for sand mining, and also construction of a hangar. These are specifically looking at strengthening education, infrastructure, sports, public services, and economic development. We are asking the council to earmark these reserves for implementation as quickly as possible. So with that introduction, I would like to request from the council that BDO be allowed to make a presentation on the accounts 2025. Thank you, Mr. Chairman.
0: Thank you, Commissioner Markman. All right, so we welcome the members of the representatives of the BDO accountants. Good morning to you as well. So you can now start with your presentation on this agenda point, the annual account 2025.
2: Hello, good morning, Chairman and members of the Central Committee. Before I start with my presentation, I want to miss the engagement partner on the partner on the engagement, Mrs. Illich, is on vacation, and she sent apologies for not attending the meeting. But on her behalf, we have Mr. Falke, which is also a partner on in BDO. He will be attending the meeting together with me. I will present the. Let me show the screen. Let me know if you see my screen.
0: Yes, we are seeing your screen.
2: But the screen is small, isn't it?
0: Okay, are your pages similar to the pages in the written report that we have? If you can indicate which page you're on, if it's the same presentation.
2: No, we delivered the reports on provision and the financial statement, but we make like a presentation because we also discuss our audit, the audit of the public entity. So therefore, I make like a presentation on the screen. So it's not the report on provision.
0: All right.
2: But if it's not clear, if it's not. If you cannot see it, let me know. I will try to make it bigger.
3: What we could do, Valerie, is just talk through this dashboard. This dashboard is including in the presentation will be shared with the committee.
2: Yes. Yeah, I can do that when I finalize and will send the presentation as well. Okay.
0: Okay, we have
2: of the audit.
0: All right. We had an interruption there. We missed the screen for a minute. So if you can restart your presentation, please.
2: Excuse me?
0: Can you restart the presentation? We had an interruption of the screen, so we couldn't see. And can you make it a little bigger again so that our members here can see better? Yes, that's better. Yes, that's good.
2: Okay, like I said, today I will present the main outcome of our audit of the public entity. I will cover our opinion, the key developments affecting the organization, the most important

0: Hello. Yes. Okay, I think we're ready to go now. If you can start out your presentation again, please. Sorry for the interruptions on this end. Getting our technical issues straight here. Okay, go ahead. Thank you.
1: Thank you for us for the opportunity for us to present the main outcomes of our audit. I will cover in my presentation our opinion, key developments affecting the organization, the most important audit findings, our audit approach, and the result of audit differences. The same for last year. This year we also have an unmodified audit opinion with the emphasis of matter related to the rechtmatigheid, with reference to the disclosure in the financial statement related to the rechtmatigheid, how the public entity is going through the rechtmatigheid and how far they are in the whole process. When performing the audit, we identified the following internal. Oh, sorry, I have some issues with my computer. My apologies. When performing the audit, we identified the following internal and external developments within the public entity. That is the digitalizing of the processes and the services within the public entity, and the optimization of the airport and the support operations. Then for the external developments, public entity started with the Uitvoering Regio deals in Spasius. There was also the WET Digitale Overheid PES. This was implemented November 2025, and the increase of the minimum wage salaries as per January 1st, 2025. Based on our audit, we identified the following audit findings. I must say that half of the audit findings that we have for this year are related to the findings of the audit findings for 2024 and 2023. So that is not how can you say that? It's improvement compared to prior years. We have the implementation and actualization of the ROEB, which is still on hold since 2023. Then we have the implementation for the completeness of the airport, the tourist belasting, airport belasting, and Zeehaven. Zeehaven was from since last year. And for this year, we identify for the Luchthaven and Tourism Belasting and FPAF Belasting that we couldn't verify the full completeness of the revenues. But this didn't have an impact on our audit opinion because these accounts were below our materiality. But it is a point that the public entity need to work on it for audit, for the audit 2026. Then we have the cleanup of the old debtors and balances of the debtors and the credits. This is also a point of last year that needs to be worked on for other. I'm nervous and I'm going to stutter because I talk really fast. We have the cleanup of the old debtors accounts. We have meet the balance blank and the verplichting is also a old point of past audits. Materiële vaste activa, eigendom, waardering en presentatie is also pending. Then this we discussed with management and they indicated that they will work with domain pair for they will domain pair to analyze if there are still buildings that are in name of public entity that need to be included in a book of the public entity. Then we have the pensioenvoorziening erfgenamengedragers that we talk with management as well, and this will be actuarial calculated for the audit for the next year audit. Then we have the reorganisatie schoonmaak personeel. This is a provision that is provided since 2022, and it still remains unchanged all those years, and we are requesting management to take a look at this to update the provision. And then last but not least, we have the ownership of the ORCO bank account. This is a bank account that is in the books of the public entity, and that BZK and CFT indicated that this should not be in the account or in the books of the public entity. And this, they will take a look at it for next year, and so they can come to understand if it should be in the books of the public entity or not. And this is also a point that needs to be worked on for next year audit. When performing our audit, we are doing our audit based on assessment of risk. For the public entity, we identify these two significant risks, which are mandatory based on our rules and regulations, which is the fraud risk is the management override of controls, which means is the risk that management can bypass the internal controls that is within the public entity. And we have the fraud risk on the revenue recognition. When we are doing our audit, we are not doing 100%, we are not giving 100% assurance on our audit, so therefore we are audit based on materiality. For public entity, Synthesarcius, we are using as benchmark the total expenses, which was $50.8 million. Based on this, we calculated our materiality, which is $500,000, and we have also our reporting threshold, which is $25,000. With reporting threshold is all differences that we encounter during the audit that need to be adjusted, or it can, if management doesn't want to adjust them, we put them on the letter of representation. Then we have to for our independence, we confirmed that we maintained independence from the public entity during the audit, and there was no instances occurred that may have impaired our independence with the public entity. Like I said, we are auditing based on assessment of risk, and our audit approach theoretically it should be that we are doing the audit risk based, where we rely on internal controls that are within the public entity, but due to the fact that we cannot rely on the controls within the public entity, this year is the same as past year. Our audit is fully substantive. With fully substantive, I mean that we are doing detailed detailed vouching of invoices. We do detailed transactions, audit of transactions of the public entity. Like I indicated, we have the risk, significant risk of fraud risk or revenue recognition. on significant accounts, and what we identified for the public entity the following significant accounts, which are the Seehaven, which we did because we cannot rely on the internal controls that is within the public entity. We did alternative the procedures, like we selected based on the logbook that the security have. We selected days, and from that we went through, we asked for the invoices, we asked for the pre-arrival notification, and then we vouched until it was processed in the GM. So that's how we did the procedures. Then we have the Besondere project for the Baker. For the receipt, we audit these based on the Beskikkingen and the bank statements. And for the expenses, we verify the workflow of the project manager and Beskikkingen, and also the invoices that was paid for every project to verify if it was on the correct project or not. Then we have the Rentebate. Rentebate is based that we did a recalculation of the interest, and we perform a reconciliation with the bank statements. Based on the audit performed, we identified a total of $290,000 audit differences that has impact on the result of the public entity. And all of these adjustments were corrected by management, and therefore we don't have uncorrected audit misstatement that could impact the audit opinion. I have to say that this year we have a lot of audit misstatements compared to last year. We had a total of 22 audit misstatements, but all were adjusted by management. In conclusion, I can say we issued an unqualified audit opinion on the financial statement, but at the same time we have a number of areas where further improvement is necessary. So in order to maintain the unqualified audit opinion, we encourage management to take a look at the findings that we have, and to try to resolve this this year, so we can have less audit misstatement for next year audit. So there are still there's a wack and a winkle, as many say in Dutch. Yes, and that was my presentation for of the audit. Do you have any questions? It went really fast, but I can send the presentation to you guys if you want to read it. But the audit findings were also summarized in the report of Gewinningen, and it's more, how do you say that? And meer uitgebreid beschreven in the report van Gewinningen.
0: Okay, sure, you can send the presentation to us, and we can
1: have
0: that for review. All right, thank you for your presentation so far. So we're going to commence with the deliberation here in the council, and the various speakers may have questions. I suggest you note the questions at the end of each round, and you can answer the questions that were posed. Okay? Is that duidelijk?
1: Duidelijk.
0: Okay, thank you. All right, so we're going to start with deliberations here on the first round. Before we continue, you're reminded that according to the rules of order, the number of speaking times, we will deliberate in no more than two terms, two rounds of discussion, and unless there's other proposal, the regular speaking time is 20 minutes in the first round and 10 minutes in the second round. So if there's no other proposals from the members, we will proceed with the regular speaking time. The order of speaking, Council Lady Raquel Spanner-Cotty, Councilman Simmons, Councilman Van Putten, Council Lady Loeb-Spanner, Councilman Schmidt. So I give the floor now to Council Lady Spanner-Cotty in the first round.
2: Good morning, and thank you, Chairman. Thank you, BDO, for the presentation. Before I start on my questions, I just wanted to make a comment on the fact that we received two different reports. Was kind of confusing which one was correct, which not. And it didn't give us ample time to prepare. You know, it was short notice. It's an extensive document. And lack of preparation time, you know, comes with the usual risks. I'm wondering also if giving this, if the government had enough time to prepare themselves. I will be asking my questions based on the fact that I would assume that some of the concerns from BDO were anticipated. On page 2 of their letter, BDO states that the risk that subsidies are not spent according to requirements. They came across 2 of 10 subsidies that didn't submit an Aktiviteitenverslag. I would want to know which instellingen they are referring to and what are the consequences. I remember early on in our term we referred to this, that they should have consequences. If money is being spent and given and there is no reporting, then there should be consequences because we have a responsibility to know where the people's money is going to. I think it is on. Y'all can hear me well? Okay. Also on page 2 of the letter from BDO, they state, based on conversations had during the controller opdracht, they noticed that certain things were not rounded off. I would want to know what steps were not rounded off and what is being done to complete this. Further on under the AOE backup, same letter, same page. Daarbij is het van belang dat procesbeschrijvingen worden geactualiseerd, interne beheersmaatregelen duidelijk worden vastgesteld en medewerkers voldoende worden geïnformeerd en opgeleid om de regelingen correct toe te passen. Now it states that our staff basically is not sufficiently equipped, that we don't have internal control measures, etc. Is there a plan of action regarding this? Then, in the last paragraph, it states, not all ship movement, scheepsbewegingen uit de handmatige logregistratie, so we are manually logging, have been billed, gefactureerd. I would think that it appears that government just has money that we're not going after the money that is owed to us. In 2025 is alsnog voor circa 55.000 aan opbrengsten. We billed this year for 2025 for 2024 over $55,000. Has there since been any measures put in place to avoid this? Then the tourist tax. De facturatie vindt plaats op basis van door derde verstrekte informatie. So it is information that we depend on from a third party. So we don't actively go after the fulfillment of this responsibility. Again, is there any measure put in place to fix this? They also recommend that a heffing and inning of this be changed, that everybody has to pay it, sorry, and not only some are paying. We go on to the erfpachtbelasting. It appears that 182 registered in the domain register, they were not taken up in AFAS. How do we know if these 182 persons paid? Airport, page 3 of the letter. Excuse me, Chairman, and everyone in the room, everyone that is hearing me. Like I said, we got a document short, so I cannot translate. I'm reading in Dutch, as that is my only way to get my point across. Als gevolg hiervan bestaat het risico dat opbrengsten te hoog worden verantwoord en dat de aansluiting tussen vorderingen en gerealiseerde opbrengsten niet wordt gewaarborgd. So we are basing opinions on, how do you say, unsubstantiated information. Page 4. We have, as was mentioned as well, I think in the presentation, een periodieke beoordeling van openstaande posten in de financiële administratie. Debiteuren, crediteuren en overige schulden wordt aanbevolen om de actualiteit en juistheid en volledigheid van de administratie te waarborgen. Again, we are falling short just based on administration, lack of personnel, and it seems to be translating in incorrect amounts and money that is left out there. Then we go to the control regarding Golden Rock en Lodi. Wij hebben gedurende de controle in zaken boekjaar 25 geconstateerd dat de panden nog steeds niet zijn toegevoegd aan de MVA-staat en dat de registratie van MVA nog steeds niet in detail is geanalyseerd. Why was this not done? Because we, through this, we run the risk that Activa is not correct. Page 5, the pension for ex-gezagdragers. The amount for this was placed on the budget in 2017. That's nearly 10 years. There has been no change to this amount. Is it known to ex-gezagdragers how they can tap into this? Who is entitled? How is this being paid out? Because the amount doesn't seem to change. The Oracle Bank account. It is unclear from the documents what exactly is the issue with this account. Is the interest that we generate in jeopardy? And can we get a figure of how much money we are speaking about? In the last paragraph of the letter, there are 22 mistakes that need to be corrected. Some were, can we get an update on the ramifications of these corrections? On page 6 of the annual report, there are 5 projects funded by special allowance in 2025. Sorry, what were the 5 main projects funded by special allowances in 2025? Could we get those projects in writing? We are below the norm when it comes to solvency. Solvency relates to our ability to pay our debts. Why are we below the norm? On page 7, it states that we are at 23% and the norm would be between 25 and 40. What can we do, especially where is assistance needed, especially from us as a council, so that we can get to the needed 25%? Execution power. There's a point of attention in 2025, which was regarding the development of an economic development strategy. Could we get information on what the result was of this initiative, and if there's a final document, and as there is no mention of it in the report. Page 9, the expected surplus is higher than projected. The projected amount was 1.4 and it's 1.8. Two of the reasons mentioned for this were the unfilled vacancies and the reduced exploitatie kosten. Could you all please explain to me what these exploitatie kosten are? Page 10, per the 11th of November 2025, there was a wet digitale overheid ingevoerd. The DigiD is mentioned. I haven't heard any of this being communicated in the community. I'm wondering if this is true, where are we as a government when it regards to this? Page 12 states that a technical report on our water distribution network established the entire network has to be replaced and that the leaks caused losses to our reserves. Now, page 14 goes on to state that these losses are then doorbreakend to our consumers. So the people of Stacia are paying every time that water runs down that road uncontrolled. What are we doing as a government regarding this? Has any conversation been had with STUCO regarding the correction of these leaks? People are already complaining about the high bills and to know that they are paying for things that is not even what they used. And what is the estimated loss? What is the amount that we are speaking about? I find it very concerning on page 18 where they said that vaping seems to be a trend amongst our young people. I was wondering, as a government, especially social domain, what are we doing regarding this new phenomenon? Page 19, social housing. There's a repeat of the fact that 20 rental houses were renovated in 2024. Why are we still speaking of this in the sense of how many houses were renovated in 2025 is what I would want to know. The Ministry of Vero made $1.25 million available to strengthen the livability in the historical town center with emphasis around seniors. What was the exact money spent in 2025 and what exactly was done? Page 34 regards land policy. This also repeats in every account. Yet page 68 references the value of leased land based on original pricing, which was based on 1962. What does that mean in practice? Are we leasing at a loss if we are based on prices from 1962? Page 26. We are allowed between 10 to 70% of risk requires financial risk backing. Is there any plan from AMPAC to improve these? Because we had a few very risky situations or risky investments. And quite a few were in the brackets of 10 to 70%. Why hasn't the Wegen funds been dissolved? This too keeps coming back and it is not really of any relevance. Page 37, 138,000 more on huisvesting, onderhoud and schoonmaak. Are there any ideas on minimizing this? We also discussed previously the responsibilities of our landlords. The government is renting from some very shabby buildings. Our civil servants are in bad conditions and we're still paying and then are also responsible for repairs. This is a personal point of mine because I really feel we should have gone for a building. Now we are throwing good money after bad repairing buildings. I know there is now a move towards a recently purchased building or swap. I would like to know what this will save us on the long run. Our road maintenance is $500,000 less than budgeted. Why is that? It says lack of capacity, overig onderhoud. Refers to what exactly? Page 16 of the report states 8 candidates, which was 6 from a job program and 2 from internal that did a postgraduate degree, but it references diplomas. Do our job programs give diplomas now? What school are we dealing with and at what level? And what is the doorstroom mogelijkheid that these job programs give if they are receiving a diploma? The report states that based on a new 10-year contract running from 2016 to 2027, it appears that the parties, which is government and terminal, decided mutually to indemnify each other for past obligations. Is government confirming here that based on the contract signed in 2016, the oil terminal is no longer responsible for cleanup if they decide to leave Stacia? Why did we as a government decide to remove this obligation and not leave it in from the 2016 agreement? Now, the environmental fund is a buffer for expected cleanup costs, and it now contains $350,000. I want to know, how was the amount accumulated? Did both parties contribute to this, as it hasn't really been changing? So did Terminal put any money into this? And also, why would we take the responsibility that if they leave, that government is left with a bill to clean it up? Do we know as a government how much it would take to clean up if they left? And in making that decision, if the decision was made by government, how does that benefit Stacia for us to foot the bill? Page 62 regards Cadastre Bonaire. The Stichting Cadastre en Hypotheekwezen Bonaire carried out some work on behalf of Stacia. Now it says they will be billing us for it. Is there a contract for this? Why was it negotiated this way? Government has a court case with Stucco, and in June 2026, which was last month, government had to provide an additional information to the courts. Now I understand, based on the sensitivities of court case, that y'all may not answer here, but I would like to know, what is the state of this court case? Motion sale of 25 social houses. I've heard some complaints of the tenants of Golden Rock that a purchase is not going the way that it should. Some of them have OKs from the bank months ago, and still they cannot purchase their homes.

0: And is it ever the intent to own? My time up?
1: Lady, 2 minutes.
0: Okay, thank you. The special allowance projects overview on page 72, a lot of them, the verval datum is unbekend. It's concerning to me always because what does this mean in practice? Will the money stay? Will it remain available? Could we get an update on that? Then there's a project, Oranje Bijweg. I was wondering what still needs to be done. And then the post 4300, that is road behind the mountain. If have the landowners in the meantime been identified? That was done in 2024. So now in 2026, where are we when it regards to this? And since my time is up, I will leave it there.
1: Thank you, Councillor Lady Spanner, Carty. Next speaker, Councilman Simmons.
2: Yeah, thank you. Good morning to everyone. I had a few questions that were basically also mentioned by the previous speaker, but I have these questions concerning risk. And when I look at the risk that was identified, for example, with the tourism tax, the issue at the airport, to me it have a lot to do with Turfan counting, including at the harbor. And since the government is moving towards digitalization and automating, I always wonder why a lot of things aren't basically, a solution isn't found to automate these things instead of having a person, administrative, basically dealing with these things. And to me, if you automate it, it makes things a lot quicker, simpler to check, and also less tedious. I had a question too about the buildings, the amounts that you have on the books. I always wonder, why you have something like that, because if you don't have a structured way of valuing property, what sense does that that figure makes? Because I guess it only makes when you're ready to sell, and then when you're ready to sell or whatever, you need to do an estimate, and then you will know what the true value is. Also, there's a question concerning, the paying of rents. I always have that question because I believe often the rent is being paid in everything is lumped together and you pay the rent and you have no idea basically what you're actually paying for. For example, the guest house. To me, we shouldn't even be paying a cent for the guest house. Looking at the situation and taking good governance into consideration, it's kind of shameful when you look at that situation. Now that the government is receiving different properties from the national government, will that also be added to the, the balance sheet? And one of my last question is, I'm wondering why is this account by it used to be First Caribbean, now it's ORCO. Why something like that even is in question? Because you have agencies like I think CFT manages everything. Why something like that could even happen? Because I guess you are getting money, you're getting interest from account that you have, and even stating that you have an account that shouldn't have been on the books is quite, to me, concerning. And I'm wondering if it had to do with the changeover from First Caribbean to Arco Bank, that someone got an account that shouldn't have been there. I'll leave it at that. Thanks.
1: Thank you, Councilman Simmons. Councilman Van Putten, next speaker.
3: Yeah, Mr. Chairman, no need at this time.
1: Thank you, Councilman Van Putten. Council Lady Lopes, Banner.
4: Good morning, everyone. I would just like to add with regards to the Gola Rock homes. I understand from some tenants too that the problem is the notary. What is the situation with the notary, knowing that we have a notary between for Saber and Stacia? I also talked to one of the tenants, and they had an issue with the bank because they have the wrong number on the document they give them. They give them two different numbers. Could you double check on those, on that, so that the client can continue with the process of the bank? And then a question from page 47: subsidies and financial contribution. Why was nothing budgeted for the St. Eustatius Housing Foundation in 2025? And then page 48, special burdens. In 2025, an amount of $1.1 million was overspent on a project of Sprague and Accord. The explanation provided is vague. Can government explain in simple language what happened here? How is it possible that over $1 million can be erroneous added to project account, which lead to overspending of more than $1 million? And then page 51, tangible fixed assets. An investment of $2.2 million was made in residential and commercial buildings in 2025. Can government please explain which properties exactly are referred to here? That's it. And that's it for me. Thank you.
1: Thank you, Councilor Lady Lopes Spanner. Okay, I have some questions of my own. Okay, my questions are mainly related to the, I guess it's for the government side, for the draft proposal from the, for the Island Council, the Island Council proposal, yeah. So where government gives a breakdown of the reservations they intend to make with respect to the surplus from the 2025 annual accounts. I see, for example, that the government wants to reserve $100,000 for student sponsorship guarantee, financial help and guarantee to help students obtain their visa to study in the USA. So I would like to know exactly what are the real costs faced by students in obtaining visas to study in the US. So what specifically will this reservation be able to cover? renovation sport field accommodations. Is there an investment plan for the renovation of the sports facilities already available? On the second page, there's airport expansion, improve airport infrastructure to facilitate development, security, and contribution to economic growth. Can we get a further explanation exactly what investments in airport expansion is being proposed here? And then the sand mine investigation, feasibility study to evaluate sand mining as a potential economic sector. Have areas of sand mining been identified? What is, well, you are talking about a feasibility study. So what areas on the island are potentially areas where sand mining can take place, and what is the long-term prospects for this? And then I see completing hangar to contribute to airport commercial operations. Well, I've heard a lot of information in the past year or more about hangar development at the airport. I understand also that applications were made towards the ministry in the Netherlands to assist with airport expansion. So can the government explain exactly what are the plans, what are the finances that are already arranged, identified? Here it talks about $70,000. Somewhere else I see another $300,000, I think, for a hangar. So can the government explain exactly what the plans are with respect to hangar development at the airport? Not mentioned here, but I will also like to have here an update on the status of the tarmac development, which was started some time ago, and for some time I see it's at a standstill. Yeah, so can you please explain what is going on there? And then I see renovation D junction for $200,000. I don't think the Island Council, at least I'm not aware that we were officially informed who is going to manage this place, but there is information out there. Is there any agreement already with the prospective operator of the junction? And if the government is investing $200,000, I have to invest $200,000 still. The lease price for the place, how is that going to be set? Is that being set now, or will that be set after the investment of $200,000 to make the place ready? Those are my questions for right now. So I thank the BDO for their presentation and members for their questions. So we will start with the answering of the questions. Commissioner Merkman, are you prepared now to start with the answering of the questions?
5: You're going to need us a score sheet.
1: How much time you need?
5: I think it's going to be the questions that we have. It's going to take about at least an hour. Mm-hmm.
1: 1 hour? Okay. What time is it? Yeah, it's 10:45, so we'll be back here 11:45, so we adjourn the meeting for 1 hour.
5: Yeah, because that's what I'm trying to sign in on. No, I'm going to sign into the same one. No, they don't need to sign up.

0: stays out of the picture happens here every day. JICN, always sharp, always on the move.
1: 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Then you do not need to apply for a return visa. You can travel with your residence annotation or sticker. 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

0: under 18.
1: 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Opening hours Monday to Thursday from 8 a.m. to 6 p.m. Friday from 8 a.m. to 5 p.m. and Sunday from 9 a.m. to 1 p.m. Closed on Saturdays. 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
5: 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Right now, the time is 7 minutes on the hour of 11. Here's a very important notice. Cancer, a new approach to getting well again. 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

0: Right, ladies and gentlemen, we're going to continue with our meeting, our central committee meeting for today. We adjourned our meeting at the end of the first round of deliberation with questions from the members. So we go over now to answering of the questions in the first round. So I give the word to Commissioner Merkman to start with answering of questions, first round.
1: Thank you, Mr. Chairman. The approaches that I will answer the, some of the questions, and then some of the questions that relates to HR and DHD would be answered by the director business operations, and council and Commissioner Leerdam will answer the questions that relates to road and stuff like that. Thank you for this opportunity. I'll start with the question subsidies that are not being actually reported. That will be answered by Commissioner Leerdam. What steps were not rounded off, and what is being done? One of the things in the process that we have with finance is that we need an internal audit department, and that's something that we are working on. Push it back. Okay. With this internal audit department, what happens is we can go through, we can do like stake proven. You can do like investigations, and at this time we don't have the possibility of doing that. So that's something that we have been working on. We need to we need an internal controller, and we have been talking about this for the last couple of years, and we're looking to hire someone to come in now that would actually be able to set up the department. And we do have somebody, as you would say in Dutch, op het oog, that we are having some discussions with too, that have worked in departments, in big departments, and then they would, and they have set up their internal audit departments by those companies. So we're looking for that person to come in and actually looking to employ them in our service itself, not come in to do a job. We wanted to come in to do that to as a civil servant so that they could do stake proven, you know, as throughout the year to improve our reporting. Staff, one of the questions was relating to staff not sufficiently equipped to do the job, or you would say even up to par in carrying out their responsibilities. Within the department, we have had a couple of people at consultants that have been working with us, and we actively demanded from them to upgrade our workers, and that has been done. They went through a whole training, and about I think it was like 2 to 3 weeks ago, it was completed. So they are now more qualified to do the necessary work, because in the last couple of years, maybe you all haven't noticed it, but they have been the ones that have been doing the earthworms reportages. And the last round of reporting that you have gotten, and the budget, have been done by our local staff. So I think that's quite an achievement. The ships is being manually logged. What are the measures taken? The manual logging has been going on for some time. Now what we have been doing, we are trying to build up a database. We have taken one step forward And we're trying to build up a database whereby we are now not waiting until the ship reached to bill them. We are billing them pre-arrival, in that sense that because this is a archivable last thing, we are looking to bill them before they arrive so that they pay and we don't have this or these outstanding anymore. And then the next step would be go, because we have a database, we can go over towards digitalization. The tourist tax is pretty much the same thing. But one of the things where in the Caribbean now, what has transpired is that the tourist tax is collected at, I know my colleague has a plan relating to that I'll leave my colleague give information on that, because since she's the one responsible for that, I'll leave her do the information on that. ERCAC, you had a question relating to ERCAC, where 182 were not taken up in APAS, and how are they paying? One of the things is that we are waiting. I know the finance department has been deliberating and working with Domain to get that updated. It is a challenge. It remains a challenge, getting information. But I know also that we have, from what we have had, we were not collecting ERFAC for some time. But now we have sent out the information that requesting the people, if you can't pay, you find that we have now sent out bill for a couple of years, come in and let's have a discussion and we can make a payment arrangement. You don't have to pay the whole amount. So don't just stay away and don't come. Come. And then we will work with you in making a payment arrangement. Periodically, control is falling short because of personnel. It all comes back to the same internal department. If you have an internal audit department, that's the one that really does the control for you. The Golden Rock and Lodi homes, not all the Lodi homes belongs to the government. Some of them belongs to the Stacia Housing Foundation. And it's something that we have been talking about, actually getting these houses on the books. But it also comes with challenges. And some of the discussions that you're having that with the homes, is that, is it going to be really a benefit to government to put all these houses on the account? And so we are having some challenges with that. Because it doesn't really contribute any money to you, you know, so, yeah. The director of business organization will answer the question pertaining to the pension for ex-Kazakh drachas relating to the ORCO amount. Now, I find that a very good question, because it's something that we have been dealing with recently, where I think for the last year, we have been able to collect some monies, interest payments from the accounts that we have. And now the CFT and BZK is saying, listen, we don't know if those accounts are really yours. But our standpoint is, if you've given us money, you've given us monies, special allowances, and these are on an account, you gave it to us. If I give one of the council members money and it goes on an account, then the money belongs to the council member. Even if they have to pay rent for the use of my money, whatever they collect from the bank is theirs. So that is our standpoint, and that in BZK is saying that they have to investigate whether it really belongs to us. But I think my personal opinion is because we are collecting a little bit of change from that, now they're saying, listen, we got to look at that, whether it belongs to you. You asked about how much money are we talking about. There was a late payment because to show you how far it has gone, there was a late payment that was required from because since we were collecting it, we were also depending on it. And then they didn't pay. So we tell them, no, there's a late payment involved. And that late payment was like $62,000, and we're still wrangling with them about that. The monies that we collect yearly on that from those accounts is about $2 million average, $2 million, you know. So it does help us pay as an income, cover some of the costs we have. Pertaining to the statement, 22 mistakes that needed to be corrected. When we are using auditing terms, we say audit corrections, and all of those audit corrections have been worked on by the finance department and has been worked away. And if there's issues with not being able to deal with those audit corrections, it could mean that you might not get your positive accountant's declaration.

0: surplus higher than expected, exploitation cost, that you can find the answer on page 44 in the year account, where one of them they specifically referring to was underhold weakened. And also, one of the things is that we have also improved our collections when it comes to monies that are also outstanding, debituring, and all of those things. Even the ERFA, we have done a lot in those areas. With we now have a tax inspector, and he's now doing a lot to try to improve the amount of revenues that we collect. The one putting the digital overhead, DigiDay, that will be answered by the director. Relating to the question pertaining to Stucco, I think that we will answer in writing, but I think, and specifically as it relates to the court case, I think relating to the infrastructure, the water infrastructure, I think everybody in Stacia knows by now that the material that was used was not fit for our climate. So what you have is that the over the years, because of the chlorine being used inside of it, it becomes corroded broccoli. So we, over time, Stucco is going to have to replace all of those lines with a different type of material. So, and they are aware of that, and they are working on that. You answer the question of waiting. Okay. Pertaining to the challenge of vaping in our systems by the young people, that will be answered by my colleague. You asked about the amount of houses that have been renovated in 2024. You said it was 20. That's true. In 2025, it was 20 also. Because of the amount of contractors, you have a stable amount of contractors. The amount stays pretty much the same. Up to today, we have renovated 52 of the houses. In 2024, they renovated 14. In 2026, up to now, they have renovated 12 houses. You asked about
1: Council Lady Spanner, Cartier.
2: Thank you, Chairman. Commissioner, could you please repeat a last bit of information? Because you stated 52 houses in total were repaired, were right. renovated, but you mentioned 12 in 2024 and 14 in 2025.
0: Awesome. But I didn't go right all the way back.
2: Oh,
0: you know,
2: okay.
0: I didn't go all the way back. But, okay. But you're right. I know 20 and. 20 houses were renovated in 2025, and 2024, 20, and 12 in 2026, up to now. Oh, I was the money that was from Vero, the 1.25 million is €1 million on a yearly basis for the last four. It's for 4 years, and that's for renovation of the Golden Rock houses. The land policy on 28. You referred to the 1962 prices. That was the first time that they just stated that was the first time. That was at the initiation, that was the prices that were used, I think it was 7 cents or something like that they were talking about. But in 1990, what was it? I think at the time it was 2021, There was a proposal to increase the prices. There was a new proposal was sent to increase the RFPAC prices based on per meter, and that was put on hold by the Island Council. It was frozen, put on hold. You asked about the risk, 10 to 70% of the risk that is allowed. Are these plans to improve this? We are working on this at this time. We're always trying to minimize our risk, and we are working on doing that. Why has the region funds not been dissolved? It has to be liquidated, because that's one of the requests that we have been getting for the last couple of years. I think that's something that we as Executive Council can look at and propose to the Executive Council, because right now it's not being used. I think at the time of Councilman Snake, that was one of the things that he brought to the Executive Island Council when he was commissioner, but it was not carried. The high bill relating to the school mark, we are always looking to minimize costs as much as possible, and you asked about the possibility of going in a new building, if that's going to affect the cost. I definitely believe that it is, because it would mean that now the cleaners would be working in one building, and you wouldn't have, you wouldn't need as much cleaners, because then it would be more centralized. Because we know, because of the government spread out all over the place, you have, let's say if you have one cleaner cleaning by Councilman Simmons, one cleaning by Councilman Van Putten, one cleaning by Councilman Smith, one by Council Lady Spanner, one by Council Lady Lopes. When we put all of those in one building, we probably would be only needing two cleaners or three cleaners, so we see a saving in that. You want to go on for the postgraduate, want me to deal with that? You go ahead, then you answer that. Also, the one with about the postgraduate relating to the skills program, that will be answered by my colleague, and also the one with the OLA and GTI pertaining to, that would also be answered by my colleague, and the one from the Stichting Bonaire about Cadastre, I would have to send an answer to that in writing. I spoke about the court case with Stucco. Purchase of the Golden Rock House, it was the status. One of the things relating to the Golden Rock houses that we as a government has done, we have put a lawyer at the disposal of anybody that wants to buy a house in Golden Rock. We inform them, you can go to the lawyer, and we put a lawyer there. So any questions you have, you can go to this lawyer. And a lot of people made use of that. And we have been waiting correctly. I think Council Lady Lopes indicated that we have been waiting on a notary for quite some months. And I think it's recently, I think about a week ago, I saw the information from the notary came in, where now the next step has been taken, where a nota has been prepared by the legal department to the Executive Council, where when that is signed, it will go to the notary, whereby the persons that are ready to buy can go to the notary and actually start the signing over process. We, according to the information I received from the legal department, 15 persons are now in the position to complete that process. Rent for the government guest house. Council Lady, Commissioner Leder will answer that. I just want to mention that, expand a little bit on that, whereby at the time in the build, I think it was, there was a request made in the build, and even I learned from my colleague that there has been a motion was passed for these houses to, the buildings that are owned by the Netherlands to come back to the OLA. You know, and I think at the time it was, I know in the build it was Councilman Van Putten that came with that proposal to Van Huffelen. And Van Huffelen at that time indicated that she wasn't against it, you know. So, and we have already gotten back, that process has already started where we have gotten back a couple of buildings. The road behind the mountain, Orania Bay, my colleague will answer that. I think I answered the questions from Council Lady Lopes pertaining to the Golden Rock houses. The subsidies and contributions that were stopped. I don't know if they were stopped, but because the money is now what happened. We use the monies to make, to give the Station Housing Foundation to make over there Bowright and Wonright. So the money is now that is done, whatever money is left over, we can use that. Actually, in the agreement states, it should be used for the renovations moving forward. So, no. And then the questions of Councilman Smith pertaining to the reservations. I will expound on that, give more information on that. It says the 100,000 is a financial help and guarantee to help students obtain their visa to study in the USA. We are thinking about $100,000. Parents that have children that study in the States, whenever you want to obtain a visa, you have to be able to indicate that you have financing to cover the fees in the US. Some of these fees could be $30,000, $40,000, most of them are $20,000. So you have, before you go to the embassy in Curacao, or most of us go to Curacao because that's closer, you have to be able to guarantee that you have these monies. So it could be a sponsor. So we are actually operating as a sponsor. The money is not being used. It's just there to indicate that you have this money available. Because when you get your scholarship, that's what your scholarship covers. But it's just that to indicate that, so that these people can go to the embassy to be able to obtain the visa. Because you don't get a scholarship money on time to go to the to indicate that. You just have to have an account stating that you have this money available, okay? And then you asked about the sport field. The plan for the sport field, we know in the past that, on the sport field, Commissioner Leder will answer that. And the airport renovation, what we are looking at, we know that every time we arrive at the airport, the arrival hall is too small. And if it's raining, most of the time you could stand outside in the rain. You might have to be forced to stand outside in the rain. And also by the customs area, sometimes you're passing there's packed up with a lot of boxes. So those are some of the things where we would like to expand to the west. So you have a good arrival, a bigger arrival area, and even you have an FBO area where you could look at the possibility of having a VIP lounge. A sand mine, one of the things that we were looking at is exploring the idea of maybe creating a sand mine on station, because every time we need sand, a lot of it is being imported. So that's some of the things that we, and when you have your own sand mine, you can also produce different type of gravel material that we use in for different construction purposes. So it's actually monies that can be used for a study in that area. And that study will also take into consideration where it can be done. The hangar, pertaining to the hangar, we had some discussions with the ministry, and what we have been hearing, we have even had a proposal drafted up, and we took that those to the ministries, and the ministries have indicated, listen, we don't have the money at this time, so you would have to look within your own means. So we have been pursuing that for a couple of months. So now we would like to use the opportunity to see if we can do that. Because whenever there's a hangar, you can also do maintenance. Because now we can't do no maintenance on station. If we look at the little operations that we have on station, the gentleman is using the old fire station to do his maintenance, the French gentleman that was operating on the airport. So he couldn't do it out in the open. So that's why we are looking at the possibility of trying to get a hangar. Also, when you have a hangar, let's say if you have a good size enough hangar, you would be able to rent out during hurricane season. Instead of a plane having to go all the way to, let's say, Curacao, they can come to station and pay a price to pass the hurricane in our hangar. Pertaining to the tarmac, wow. I don't know how much information I can give here because this is very sensitive, but the council is the highest body, so I think I would just be open and play open cards with everybody. The renovation of the expansion of the tarmac was going pretty good, and then some information was, and some in a discussion, it was mentioned to the inspection of airports, ALT, that we was doing this expansion, and they

0: in green, and it exposes you to the material sinking. So myself and the project coordinator at the time said, listen, the same material war we using now has been used for the landings band, for the landing, the strip. So how come that didn't sink? Why this gonna sink? And we have experience with our material. So we don't see it sinking. So I told the coordinator, for me, you could go right ahead with it. I don't intend to stop. But reason, you know, he said, listen, I think it's best if we do that, because then when they have to certify our airport, if we go through the process, they can't come with any noise saying, listen, you all did it and we didn't approve of it, and we, you know, give you some trouble with certification. So what we did, we stopped the process and we said, listen, go and do some DCP testing on it. And that testing took a while. And we have now gotten back the results where the DCP test has proven that the material that we are using, it doesn't give room for expansion. So that means that the material that we are using is very good. So based on information that was passed on to ELTA by all people, it cost us 6 months in that process. But we did the DCP test, so now when we finish with the tarmac, I don't expect any challenges from the inspection agency. They even came back with a recommendation to expand the area to the northwest. They wanted to expand by 9 more meters. So we didn't have that budgeted within our budget. So, you know, we since they're recommending that, we don't want to issue, so we say let's do it anyway, because it only means that more planes, bigger planes, would be able to park there. Pertaining to D-junction, we went through a process with D-junction where we was looking at the possibility of being able to get it operational again. But when the technical people went to look at it, we found out that the south side of the building is sinking. So because of the waves, them now beating up undermining it. So now we need to alleviate that problem. And some of the work, a lot of the work that has been done there is inferior. So we now have to, for example, electrical work and the roof is leaking. So we need to go and fix that so that we could comply with getting this place rented as soon as possible, which will generate some income. We don't have a price relating to how much we want to lease it for, because at the end of the improvements, then we can go and have a discussion, because then you're seeing the building, you know how it is. We have a discussion as to what the price would be, and based on criteria also, how much the rent will be. I think those are the majority of the questions. The other questions that were missed, I've indicated, we will send those in writing. Thank you, Mr. Chairman.
1: Thank you, Commissioner Markman.

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1: BNK, Bedrijfsvoering en Klantenservice. 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Good morning, everyone. I was asked to answer the question with regard to the pensions. Pension, as you know, is a very complex, it's a complex part of the rechtspositie of both civil servants and former members of our executive and island council. When it comes to pension, this is a subject that I still continue to learn about. And in my former tenure as head of HR, I came to find out a lot by discovering. The pension, like I said, is a very complex, it's a very complex regulation. And what makes it even more complex is after the division of the former Netherlands Antilles, the responsibilities as it relates to the pension of former executive and island council members and also members of Stateleden that has been divided. When it relates to pension of the island and executive council members, there is a protocol that the public entity of Stacia, or back then Eilandgebied Stacia, signed with the now APC, the then APNA, where APC now pays the pension of former executive and island council members on behalf of the public entity. So they do the calculations and they do the payouts, and the finance or our we are monthly billed for those payments that are made. When it comes to former Stateleden, I came to find out that the pension for former Stateleden, that is actually regulated and by the Dutch ministry, they have contracted APG, a pension authority in Holland, to carry out those pension payments and calculations. What we are specifically referring to in the jaarrekening is that there are, as a public entity, we need to accrue or we need to reserve the money to pay all former gezagdragers. This was not done in the past. In 2017, I think, was the first time something was reserved. However, it was a general reserve just based on making a general, wanting to reserve something. It has not been really substantiated based on facts. So this is where we are in the process with our actuaries to look into what do we actually have to reserve based on former and coming or sitting island council and executive council members. What do we have to accrue to be able to continue to pay their pensions? That in itself is an exercise that we're currently busy with. However, also when it relates to pensions, pensions are calculated based on your sitting term and the amount of salary or stipends that one is paid during the tenure. That also is a very complicated matter, as a lot of the records with to sitting terms is by the island registrar's office and not at the personnel department. And the information that we have been able to obtain are not always as detailed as they should be. The question was asked is does former council members know what the procedure is to tap into their pensions? And I think that is indeed an area where we can do more on, because I don't think everyone knows what a procedure is.
2: I
1: Yeah, I think that is what I can indicate with regard to the gezagdragers pension at this moment. There was also a question asked related to DigiD. DigiD, digital dienst verlening or digital services, is an ongoing process that we are busy with on both the side of the Caribbean Netherlands and Dutch Netherlands, European Netherlands. We have, as public entities, received monies from the ministry to work in the coming period, the coming years, on the realization of giving public services digitally. This is work in progress by both entities. One of the first steps that we had to do to be able to realize this was the implementation of the BSN, which we now have. But there's a lot more legislation that needs to be adopted locally, but also in the European Netherlands, to be able to ultimately achieve digital services. We are also busy internally with a large digitization program, a project that is multifaceted, and with the end goal that once we are that far, we will be able to give digital services. I think it's a project actually with 67 different deliverables, so it's very vast, that is ongoing. And I must indicate that where DigiD is concerned, even on the side of the first milestones on the side of the European Netherlands have not been met. So there was certain deliverables that had to be achieved earlier this year on the side of the European Netherlands to be able to keep the timeline, and they have not been able to meet that as yet. So we are busy, but it is work in progress.
0: Can I have a follow-up question? You said that the RPC is doing the payment of for ex-gezagdragers. Are those for gezagdragers from before 2010 or even the current ones?
1: Even current. So there is a protocol with APC, like I said, former APNA, the mm-hmm. at least then APC, one of the former parts of APNA. And all current and former gezagdragers, their pensions are calculated and paid out by APC as far as it concerns Island Council and Executive Council level. When it concerns a former Statenlid, that has to be dealt with in Holland.
0: Okay, thank you. So, next speaker, Commissioner Leerdam. And do we have to go to the BDO also for answers or not?
2: No.
0: Okay. Commissioner Leerdam.
2: Good afternoon, Councilman, and all the honorable members of the Island Council and all those listening. And I would like to give my bijdrage to some of the questions that were already answered, but a bit amplified, and then some other questions that were not answered at all, because it was basically my portfolio. Just to go back on the tourism accommodation, well, now it's called tourism tax. That was basically identified in the last central committee. But the Island Council passed a motion to implement a visitor's tax. And within the visitor's tax, we're still working towards what the legal framework of that would be. So then we would basically exclude the accommodation tax and whatever other taxes. If you look at Bonaire, they exclude a few that they're now collecting during the entry tax. So the idea is once we have that in place, then we would be able to have a solution to this issue going forward, because then we collect our money up front. So then we don't have to go and check Airbnbs and hotels and verify if, you know, the amount of persons was there or not. This alleviates a lot of that collecting money after the fact instead of before. So we're actively working on it. This was also a recommendation that also came out of the tourism master plan. The infrastructure needs to be there. So they are working towards the implementation of the infrastructure so we can make this a reality, as it was a MOTC of the Island Strat as well. So Based on the tourism master plan, there's a fee. This fee can be, of course, discussed, whereby we can come with a phased approach, and that's the direction that we want to bring to the island council as a way to introduce this fee. Maybe not the amount right now based on the tourism master plan, but there's also a next study with a next price, so we want to look at it, both of them, and see how we can come with a phased approach for the entry tax, and then this would alleviate all the issues. But of course, we have to still deal with the backlog, which will be worked upon. We just had a meeting with the Ministry of AZK on this, and they are providing support via RVO to help us with the implementation plan, what we want to implement, our recommendations, our findings from the report, and together with the policy advisor, they're now going to be working out this via the recess to see how we can start with the full implementation. We were getting assistance from UCF, but their contract is now up, so RVO is now going to give us this assistance. So hopefully that after recess we can have a better direction, outline on how we will be able to implement this. It also goes hand in hand with ensuring that the infrastructure of the airport is good, because we have to, like, when you go Bonaire, you know, you have to stop, you pay, you show, and we got to make sure that we have the infrastructure in place as well. So the request that my colleague commissioner is asking for renovations, financing for that, it will definitely have to be hand in hand. We may have to find a temporary solution until we find a permanent solution. There was questions about the programs on social domain. Because I received the answers, I will answer. It's kind of a joint portfolio, but mostly those things fall under education. So basically, the programs that actually have a dose thrown was the is the nursing program. So the only job program from which participants receive a diploma is for the nursing assistants. Diplomas were given by IFE, Accredited Nursing School in Curacao. IFE, yeah, okay, IFE. 17 participants graduated, of which 4 are employed at SEHCF. That's what the hospital was. The hospital. 8 at auxiliary home and 2 at Family Touch Foundation and 1 at the public health and 1 at Saber Cares Foundation. So together with IFE, Unlimited Healthcare Foundation and NCF, we are currently exploring commencing the course LPN, Licensed Practitioner Nurse. That's the next step they're doing. For the other job programs that we just completed or in the process of doing, which is plumbing, painting, general construction, baking, they are getting certificates. So based on that, those job programs were created because of the work permits requests that were always coming in. Of course, this is a start, and the idea is now to have them be absorbed in the private sector. Of course, we know that they had just like a couple of months training, so they're not high-tech or professionals, but the idea is to see how we can further develop these skills. What we're trying to do right now is link a lot of the projects that we have ongoing with the persons just came back from studying to see how we can, I wouldn't say demand, but the demand that they have to take up a few of these persons within their program so they can continue their trade and their skill so they don't lose it. But the further working out of it still have to be put some attention to it to see how we can really ensure that, you know, we give a jump start, but then it's basically being used and being effective to the community that they can alleviate the job hunts for these programs, these skills. I think Councilman Simmons asked a question about the collection, and we should move, you know, from a human format and be a bit more digital. That is something that we have been trying to achieve from the start of the year, whereby on the airport, especially the taxes, like your departure tax, that we can have it more digitalized, a more digitalized process, and the government can collect their monies up front. So that is something is in a work in progress. It's been a bit delayed, but we're hoping before the end of the year that can be finalized. Of course, there's agreements with persons who are collecting these monies on our behalf. So of course, you have to look at the pros and cons and the phase-out approach. But definitely, we feel that this might be the best way going forward for both the departure tax at the airport and also by the harbor. Council Lady Spanakati asked about the reduction that we would have in the newly acquired GTI building that we purchased. Commissioner Merkma started a bit on it, but the departments that we're trying to reallocate right now, we're not paying rent for because they are in government-owned buildings. So we see more of an indirect spin-off, like Commissioner mentioned, where you share services, as in printers and all those different things, but and cleaners. But right now, until we get a big government building that we should have the bigger spin-off in terms of rent that we're paying, this one is just now to create, we'll say, more social homes. So the plan is, we're hoping that hopefully before the end of the year, we're already starting to move one or two departments to that building, and then those offices become social homes. So my colleague commissioner has also in the Rasmus Sluit, based on a crude estimation of what they're doing now to repair the houses at Lodi and Golden Rock, in the Rasmus Sluit to allocate some money so when we vacate those buildings that they can be also repaired to be used for social homes. As it pertains to Orania Bay, so that is the road on the bay. So a couple of fixes still needs to happen, and they are working with the help of ENI to prepare a document. And once that is done, we should then have the road being fully turned over. So there's a boat ramp, water damage, some stuff that we're looking at. And then once those things are finalized, then the project will be completely turned over to government. Road behind the mountain is, of course, the most talked about road. Also, the most sensitive road, because we know from a couple of years ago, we've been trying to achieve this milestone. But because of so much factors, it's been very difficult. One is land ownership. But we already have been working actively on this. So we already have a projection that we would like, let me say it like that, to put the tender out for quarter one, quarter two of 27. So we actually have now more of a definite plan of approach and started works in quarter three. There's been a extended work scope has been sent out to seek local contractors in different type capacities, whether if it's consulting, also drawing, architectural work, because we're looking to add additional areas that was not part of the initial scope. So that has been out already. But of course, the main issue, which was the question was asked about the land owners. So we received from the cadastre recently the owners within the section, so now we're able to reach out to them. So that is ongoing. And there was also a court hearing recently by six families regarding plots of undivided properties and also the border area of the road behind the mountain project. So Botanical Gardens, Wechnar Lynch, and English Quarter. The hearings are in the very early stages. Only main focus is to secure the land needed for roads. While legal is in the lead, OLE is represented, I'm going to say, by our lawyer. And the next hearing was supposed to be in August, but there's a new judge, so the hearing got postponed. So based on that, I heard a preliminary discussions from that hearing is that those families also are very much in agreement for the road expansion. So we're hoping that we don't have too much issues with that when it comes to that, the road that they own, the road near the areas that they own. So it seemed like that's positive. So we're hoping that with the information that we have from the cadastre now and this other information, that we can move forward with the road construction. as planned. As it pertains to the GTI / NUSTA agreement, which was signed a couple years ago and now close to the end, I think Councilman Smith asked a question about an essential committee. And there has been a team that has been installed, has started to work in May, and installed in May and work actively doing research in June. Up until now, they have a draft for us, whereby they did a good assessment of the, well, current, but still, current, the current agreement that we have, the pros and the cons, what went wrong, how we can improve it. And based on that, they will be coming to the Executive Council to present these findings, and then from there on, come with a plan of action for the upcoming negotiations to renew this. This will include a change in the legal framework, so as well as the improving the billing process. When it comes to that aspect of it, as Council Lady Spanner asked about the cleanup, I have to do some additional research on that based on the agreement that you said it was in. But going forward, definitely this is something that we are taking into consideration. I can recall in 2022 or so, the concern was there for us as we have right now. What happens? Who have to clean up? What is the financial cost? I know there was a study done by commissioned by the then State Secretary Van Huffelen on the request of the Island Council then, whereby we asked for a combined task force to come with, you know, a contingency plan to help us on that aspect. And to date, we're asking for, you know, the outcome of that research, and it seems that it's been a pain to get that research, even though it was commissioned on our behalf. So we're trying to see how we can allocate that information, because it doesn't make sense to reinvent the wheel if they already did all the research. What will happen if we have to go down that road whereby there's a closure? We're very grateful that we're not walking that road, but we still want to have that information in our hands. And especially now going into this new agreement, you want to ensure that those things are taken up into the agreement, that we don't have to find, we don't have the monies to clean that. The $250,000, apparently there had to be an initiative, I believe, where both would have to put some monies in, but we believe it's mostly overly put that money, but we have to confirm that. And of course, that is nothing to clean that area up. So once we reach that far in terms of getting ready for the negotiations, we will come to the Island Council closed door, of course, to give a strategy and have discussions, because at the end of the day, the Island Council also play a big role in approving this ordinance. If they have to be, which we are looking at, may have to have some changes to the ordinance as well. So you'll be duly informed, and we're hoping that we can do this after the recess. There were some questions about which two foundations that did not, were missing. And we have that it was the Monument Foundation and SSFF Foundation. They gave the report in after the deadline, but in 2025, we have all the subsidy receivers has been reporting, but just these two didn't give it in a deadline, but we don't now have their documentation. There was a question about the top five amount, that the biggest amount that has been spent. And when we look in the budget, we have on page 78 to 82 in the financial statements, you will see a list of projects that has been your top spending of 2025. And we have the same Orange Bay, Covenant Underways Hose Vesting, AMPAC Erosi, and Financiering Upsis, that is 553 for the code. If you look on those pages, I would say that's the top five spending that we have from the special allowances of 2025. There was a question about the request for additional funding, for the sports feel whereby we want to build or rebuild the clubhouse. There's a master plan that was drafted in 2022 for the sports complex, whereby there was going to be, besides renovation, addition of other type of sports facilities like the BMX track. That was a concept to put it there, 2022. A volleyball, beach volleyball field was also going to go there, but that was 2022. But also in that documentation, there was a discussion about seeing how it can be salvaged, the old club field house. Since then, there have been, I guess, two other research done. And based on the information received, one was saying that we can demolish the upper part and then keep the lower part. And then you build from there. And then there's the other recent information that I received saying that the building entirely is not in good state. So you'll have to demolish the whole entire building and rebuild it. So we have concepts that we would like to execute. There are plans, but now seeing that the building is in a worse state, we're looking to see, you know, how we can demolish and rebuild. Of course, we want to use it whereby foundations get seating, office accommodations, but also we want to ensure that teams, like how it was used back in the day, can also have accommodations they can stay, of course, not to compete in the private sector, but just two or three rooms to come to play for the weekend, to raise some money for a foundation that they can just stay like military-style bunk beds in these facilities that can also, you know, help with the whole sports development on the island. So we're hoping to get support for that. There's a proposal draft that we have that will be sent, hopefully this afternoon before the council meeting. And also within the RASPA-like request, we also are asking financing for the development of the racetrack. My colleague commissioner didn't read it out in his beginning, I didn't hear it. But we're asking for financing as well for that. We have done a feasibility study. We presented it to the Island Council Central Committee for their feedback. We have taken their feedback into consideration and also updated the proposal, which we will have it sent over. We believe definitely, as you can see this weekend, that it will have a positive spin-off, but also it has a high financial investment. So we want to make sure that if we are to invest in this, that we have monies that we can start with. There are some monies on the budget from a while, I think a couple of years ago, $700,000. That has to be liquefied, so it's not cash money. So we were asked to see if we can liquefy some money so we can continue the study. And I saw it in the budget amendment that they have liquefied some money, so it's $700,000, so we can start, you know, getting in a consultant on a more higher level to finalize the business case that we basically, what's it called, the business case that we did, showing that it'll be a strong business case if we can develop the racetrack. Then there was a question about paying the guest house, seeing especially that we're not utilizing it in its full capacity. And there has been a dispute about that because we are being billed for the entire building, even though we're not using it. So the Island Secretary is in discussion right now with LVBA to see how we can dispute those things and go forward. Based on a question about having the guest house be returned to government, that is part of the plan. That will be happening after the renovations are over. Then the idea, just like the fort and the other building that we receive, that the ministry will then give it over to government. There's a plan in place that will be coming to the Island Council as well. Because we are getting all these buildings, we want to make sure that we can maintain these buildings. And seeing that we're always at a hunt, if I can say, for investment money, sometimes decisions for maintenance are being put on a back burner or delayed because you want to try to maybe make an investment that can be revenue generating. So we're trying to see how we can fix this issue whereby government still are the owners of these buildings, but then they can get the due care that they need because definitely these are now part of our tourism package, especially when it comes to the fort. And then we also want to make sure that all the other buildings as well get the same due maintenance attention that they need, because you can see the sports complex is now under heavy renovations and maintenance, and this is because of lack of not maintaining for years. So the prevention is now almost end up in a cure, whereby some of the buildings, the state is such a terrible state, is so expensive to maintain and renovate. There is also a multi-annual plan that they were made now, so we have a better oversight on what it would cost, especially for the sport complex. So you're talking about the pool, the sport, the softball field, and the sport complex where they play badminton and the volleyball. How much it would cost for us within the next 5 years, 6 years to have a proper maintenance structure, and how much you, for the different areas, and when you can do the maintenance, and when would it be SSSF, and when it would be OLA. So that is being worked on. I think that is...
1: That's all the questions, right?
2: Yeah. Yeah, I think that is pretty much all of the questions that I had to answer. Thank you, Mr. Chairman.
0: Thank you, Commissioner Ladam. Is there a need from the members for a second round of deliberations? There were some unanswered questions. Okay, so I'll give the word to Council Lady Raquel Spanner, Carty, in the second round.
3: Thank you, Chairman.
0: Before you continue, Councillor, there's one for the public. An island council meeting was announced for 11 o'clock. So we will go into the island council following this central committee meeting, and perhaps a lunch break will also be worked in there, okay, after this meeting. Councillor Spanner.
3: Thank you, Chairman. Commissioners, I feel your answers provided were kind of vague. I hope we can go more in depth. I know time doesn't always allow for, I have some concerns and unanswered questions, like I said, regarding the fact that Stucco is charging the leakage on our people. What are we doing? What are we looking at? I understand the pipes are a problem. We all know the story with MNO, that we had bad quality, but it isn't fair that our people have to pay the price. So, and I know we don't have money coming from trees, but we need to look into this. It is not fair. Page 16, regarding the diplomas, I find it is misleading to make it seem as if the construction program deliver a diploma. That is why I deliberately ask the question, because the way it is phrased right now, and this is why a lot of our young people back out of these programs when they are promised things and then it doesn't deliver in the end. I asked regarding the rent for buildings that we are renting. I understand the story. I have heard what we were informed about those in Lodi that are going to be returned as low-income housing. Very good move. But the buildings that we are renting as government offices, what is being done about the fact that they are being left subpar? Are we looking to renegotiate some contracts with these people so that we don't have these bad buildings, and because it's government, we're going to continue paying for them? Another concern that I have is aiding our students to go to study in the US. We know it's expensive, very good move. But what happens when the US government decides to excise that money? Because it almost sounds fraudulent that we're pretending that they have this money so that they can get a visa. Please explain, is it going to go via a protocol with a decree? That the ergata beschikking, that it is fixed, because it doesn't sound right. So maybe it could be that it's good, but not based on the way it was presented. Another concern that we have all the time Yes, we know the situation. We have a lack of capacity. We can't carry out things. But in the meantime, we have millions sitting there. Now, we are basically, not basically, we are profiting from our inefficiency or lack of capacity. We know it's an issue, but just now we're not going to get no more money because we're not doing anything with the money that we have there sitting. It's not, it's a government issue. We are Island Council. We too have to put our heads together. But constantly saying, yeah, lack of capacity, we can't do nothing, and we just got these millions there, and then we actually get an interest on our money. We're going to stop getting. Something needs to be done. Thank you, Chairman.
0: Thank you, Councillor Spanner. Councilman Simmons.
4: Thank you. I heard mention that they're going to look into the position of an internal controller. Is it have to do with finances or is it in general? Because when I heard the word, I thought it was kind of deja vu, because I know that position was already in the past and then made redundant. And you know, when government make these kind of moves, something like that, where you check in yourself, and it comes down to the RV position, where you have this position doing a lot of checks, and it's okay for them to check you, but it's not okay for you to check them. And, you know, having these positions to me just makes a lot of sense, but often when you look at past experience where you are often punished for doing the right thing, and I'm just asking, is it financial or is it also general? Because in the past, I believe the internal controller was there to check different things in government, and I think we government has a lot of issues where basically with policies, with executing certain things, and prevents problems from happening where basically you can make your own check before it becomes a problem. So I'm happy that a position like that is looked into, and I just want to know that it's not just based on the finance department, but in general, because to me it's badly needed. Thank you.
0: Thank you, Councilman Simmons. Councilman Van Putten.
5: Mr. Chairman, no need at this time.
0: Thank you, Councilman Van Putten. Council Lady Lopes Spanner.
6: Yes, concerning question page 47. The question, subsidize and financial contribution, was not answered, as well as page 48 and page 51. Page 47, subsidize and financial contribution. Page 48, special burdens, and page 51, tangible fixed assets.

0: Yes.
1: Councillor Lady. Okay, thank you. Okay, I have one more question, I think, here. So the issue of the ROE bay, which is the internal control. Yeah, I'm also surprised to hear that this is on hold since 2023. As I think this was part of the whole process to strengthen the finance department. And Ernst and Young, I think, developed a plan for all of this. There's a handbook that was developed for this. And the last gentleman we had here, Tony, wasn't he also the internal controller? So how is this on hold since 2023? Okay, you can answer in the coming round. I think that's the... Yes, on the expansion at the airport, you said you're going to expand to the west. Is that including the old airport terminal or not yet? Yeah, so that's, those are my two questions. Okay, Commissioner Merkman.
2: Mr. Chairman, pertaining to the Stukona leakage, I mean, that's something that I would, we got to do the due diligence on that because I don't want to give information stating that this has been taking place and I'm not sure. What I indicated pertaining to the leakage, that is more general knowledge. Pertaining to the diplomas, that's something that, as my colleague indicated, those that are receiving a certificate is trying to help them to give them another opportunity, another jump start in life. The one with IFE, that is more recognized institution that is doing that training. Pertaining to studying in the US, and I said it's a visa, but it is a visa because it's an I-20 form. It's an I-20 form, a visa that you go to the embassy to so that you can travel to the US. It's a recognized procedure that all students that going to travel to travel to the US to study have to acquire. And a lot of the parents them cannot show or demonstrate that they have access to the monies that the tuition amount. The tuition amount it varies. It could be, as I indicated, some tuition schools depends if you get in-state tuition could be like a 10,000. And based on what we know, education is a big business in the United States. So it could cost anywhere from up to like maybe even like 100,000. But if you want to go to that 100,000 school, then government can't help you with that because, yeah, it's just too expensive. So we are recommending and we have done a lot of work in trying to make arrangement with schools whereby we get the in-state tuition. Let's to give you a more concrete example, let's say William Patterson, that's the name that you hear the most. That school costs about, let's say, $40,000. So based on our agreement with them, they're saying, listen, we would give you like $22,000 off. So then you would be paying $18,000. A dual scholarship is like $22,000. Scrap that. It's the best scholarship. The dual scholarship is from Holland. The best scholarship is for us in the best islands. That's like $22,000. And so that means that you would be able to cover that. But you don't get the monies on your account until maybe after you have traveled, or sometimes just before you travel, you get it on your account. But in order to get an I-20 form, you got to do that before. You got to get an I-20 form before you can travel to the U.S. So most of the people do it like maybe a week or two before, and most of them don't have you get the commitment of a best scholarship before, but you don't get the monies before.
1: Commissioner Merkman,
2: yes.
1: Interruption by Council Lady Spanner, Gauthier.
0: Commissioner Merkman, based on your example, are you trying to tell me then that it's in the form of a voorschot, that we are fronting the money until they get it?
2: You don't give them a voorschot because you are, it's a letter indicating that you get from the bank saying that you have this sponsorship for whatever money is needed. You don't actually go with your bank account. It's a letter that signed by a financial institution that this person have this money or has a sponsor that is vouching that they can that this money is there.
0: And we are the sponsor.
2: And
0: the
2: we
0: government.
2: Are the sponsor. Government is a sponsor. To get the I-20 form, the monies are not being used. The monies are not used.
0: Again, back to then my original question, what if the money is demanded? What happens?
2: I've never came across a situation where the money has ever been demanded. Even in my days in going to the U.S., the embassy never demanded money. Because if you get an I-20 form, let's say you get an I-20 form, and then when you go to the school, you can't pay, then it would vow. Because then if I can't pay, then I can't go to the school. That's how I see it. Because you don't actually get the money. It's just a sponsorship that the monies are there for this individual to get an I-20 form. But if I can't pay, then it don't make sense for me to go to the school because then I'm going to get in bigger trouble.
1: So Commissioner Merkman, it makes a difference that the sponsor is the island government of Stasia or any individual person.
2: Any individual person can do
1: give
2: it.
1: A sponsor.
2: Any individual, because I've heard of I've been involved in situations where parents didn't have the money and they got a sponsorship, like say from their grandparents or the uncle. They just say, "Listen, I'm sponsoring this person," and it goes in a letter, and the letter goes to the embassy, and they get the I-20 form. But the main thing is that you have to get the best scholarship to cover your tuition, because it's based on the tuition amount that you get a sponsorship.
1: And the I-20 form gives you right to do what?
2: The I-20 form gives you right to go to travel to the United States.
1: For travel purposes?
2: No, for educational purposes. If there are different type of visas. You know, there's employment visas and all those type of visas. So this gives you the opportunity to go to a school in the United States. And it's also based on strict rules, a lot of strict rules. For example, when you leave in the United States, you have to inform the institution that you're leaving so that, you know, that when you're coming back, you don't have any issues. So it's based on strict rules, regulations that you cannot take the I-20 form and then say, okay, I go into William Patterson, and then you end up at a different school. That's not possible. If you have, it's based on strict criteria. You can do that.
1: Council Lady.
0: I still do not
1: okay,
0: understand.
1: Hold on a minute, yeah. Please. Okay, the folks at the BDO, I think there's no more role for them in the meeting at this time, so we're going to excuse them. We want to thank you very much for your presentation and your contribution to the meeting, okay? Thank you.
2: If I be...
1: Thank you. Yes,
2: maybe,
1: going good.
2: Maybe my advisor, be seeing that he also studied in the United States, he could probably give a more clarifying explanation.
0: Could your advisor then also state then based on what? Because it sounds as if the money will never be used. It's just that it's there. So could you then explain to the council how do you come up to an amount? And like what money are you going to keep there reserved? And then why then have a post? Because it will never be used. So please elaborate on the amount chosen, et cetera.
3: Okay. The issue that we have is actually for anyone to go to the States to study, you need an I-20 form.

0: to get the final funding from DOE, you need to show that you're getting to school. So DOE need that I-20 form. So then you're in a catch-22. You're not getting the I-20 form without showing that you have the money, and you're not going to get the money without having the I-20 form. So the government said, okay, let's help you by showing that you have money to be able to get the I-20 form. So it's not that it's your fraudulent. It's saying that we are committing that this person will have the money. And then they get the I-20 form, then they can go to DOE, because now I have a school that accepted me. And DOE will give them then their scholarship. And then that scholarship had the money. So that money that you're showing is just for proof that, if anything, that there's money there. So is that clear? So it's proof to get the I-20 form that, hey, this person is going to get the money to study. Now they get the I-20 form, they could go to DOE. Because DOE is saying, okay, you have a school, yes, this school is accepting you.
1: I understand.
0: Yeah.
2: It's something like the same, like the reservation for the gezagdragers. You have an amount there,
0: yeah.
2: It's not being used, but it's just in case you need it.
1: You said, you chose the words, you said, it's just to show that if anything goes wrong, the money is there.
0: But it can go wrong, as the commission is saying. It cannot go wrong because if you're not getting the school, the money is not going to be released for you to go to the school. So you can't go to school then. But to get that I-20 form, that's where the issue is. The crux of the matter is getting the I-20 form. And so the government said, okay, let's start with 100,000 that we have, 100,000 that you can assist those who don't have the means. So not everyone is going to fall in that category. So who don't have the means, they'll have at least, we can help those who need to be able to show to get them the I-20 form. Excuse me? No, you were saying it's like you're not concerned. That's to begin. Yeah, it's to begin. So you don't have enough money for everyone, but you start with a beginning by 100,000.
1: Yeah, but 100,000 in essence, based on what you're saying, can cover every student in station because you're not going to use it.
0: Yeah, but no. At least you're giving. Yeah, go ahead.
3: Then you're going out. Let's say if a school is costing $25,000, then you're saying we only have 4 students, but we have a lot of students in the United States.
0: So some already have the equipment.
3: Yeah, but the I-20, you don't have to show it every year. It's only when you're starting out, you have to show that you need a sponsorship. Only at the start, not in the other years, in your sophomore, your junior, your senior year. You don't need to show that. Only when you're a freshman and you're applying to the school to get the I-20 form, you need to be able to show that. That's only at the start. And let's say if we are to show like the school costs $30,000, that means we only need to show it for 3 people. You know, and most of the time, it could happen simultaneously because all of them could be going. The school start around the same time every year. Most school starts in August. So they could be in the process from let's say the end of June till about middle of August. And you don't want that to cross because the embassy could also check that. See, let's say the embassy see that this sponsor is covering for $30,000 in June, right? And the process is ongoing. And then somebody else come with the same $30,000 to cover for July. They say, wait, that's another $30,000. How much money these person have on their account? You know, but again, it's up to the discretion of the Island Council, how much they want. With whatever we propose on the Executive Council, it's up to the discretion of the Island Council. And I mean, $100,000, I think, is we try to cover if there's anything extreme. But it could be lower than that, too. Could be lower than that. And it's only okay. For first-timers. First-timers.
2: Come to Lady Lopes.
4: Yeah, I wanted to ask a question. Okay, you're concentrating on them getting to the States. What about the school? Don't the school ask for a certain amount of money as well? Or to show where the money's coming from? So what is going to happen where that's concerned?
3: The school, if the school asks for money, they have a best scholarship. Best scholarships to cover that. Sometimes we know some of our students could run in trouble because the best scholarship

0: Early late. But then what they do, they go in to talk with the school. The student goes to talk to the school, tell them, listen, my money is coming in, give me a couple of weeks. I've been in that position myself too while I'm studying in the United States. And what the island government have also done via social domain is to try to give those persons that study in the United States a little compensation to help with the cost. And that's available to everyone. You can anybody that's studying in the United States, they can apply it, and then based on income of the parents, you get a certain amount, whether it's from $100 to $600, to help with to the cost, the living cost in the United States. And that's outside of the best scholarship.
1: Okay, thank you, Commissioner McMahon.
2: Let me finish. I think it's not every student, because I remember requesting for my daughter and it was refused. So we had to find all the money to pay the school ourselves.
0: The best scholarship was refused?
2: The
0: scholarship was refused.
2: Scholarship to go school in the States, mm-hmm. and they refused.
0: Yeah, I think the granting
2: duo? The duo you're talking the yeah. duo.
0: The granting organization, they have some criteria that they maintain. Some of them, it could be that the direction that you want to study is not needed. They have criteria that they say that function is not needed within the BEST, so we are not giving that scholarship for that. But at the time when I went, pretty much you could have go for anything.
2: Okay. You know. That's discrimination.
0: And the school that the person that they're going to also have to meet certain accreditation. You know, so those are some of the things that they check when they receive requests for a scholarship.
1: Okay. Do we have some more questions that need to get answered? So we need to wrap up this meeting.
3: Chairman, yeah. The one about the government buildings being subpar, what are we doing? We have recently hired a facility manager who will now be looking at all of these buildings that we are, basically was hired a while, so basically should be worked in now. We have to, for example, because a lot back in the day, the administration was not up to par. So now we have to go through all of that. Some contracts are here by the department, by all the scatter. So we want to get them in one centralized place. Then we could actually review the contract, if they have to be renewed, of course, or if they already have a length of time, and then we can request about having, you know, proper landlordship, whereby they would be able to give proper... there's somewhere we know that we have to move for sure, but that is part of it as well. So we're trying slowly but surely to see how we can handle that, because of course we can't be paying rent, and because government they pay, and then we have people in deplorable situations that they need to get out of. The question about the economic development strategy, we received a document 2 weeks ago, the final report. They have to still go to BSA, and then after we'll send over to the Island Council. So that is something as well the Ministry of AZK want to discuss with us in terms of how or where do we need help to implement the development strategy, but because we didn't get a document on time, I could not have that discussion with them. Stucco, very, very, very great question. That is something, like Commissioner said, we have to study. I don't want to make a statement here. But there's plans for us to have a hay session between all government-owned companies. I think CFT mentioned it to you as well, but it was also in their report that government have a big role to play with government-owned companies in terms of policy direction and all those different things. So for years, I believe we have been implementing that aspect. So we want to try to now bring everybody on board. And during these discussions, we can talk about more about how this water leak is being addressed and in what manner we as a government then can help to alleviate whatever burden it is. But definitely when it comes to government-owned companies, we're looking towards getting a more better grip towards policy direction and alignment within government vision. And once we have that information, then we will come back to the council. But this is going to be happening after recess, whereby we're going to have a hay sessie with the two companies, along with the director from B&K. Is B&K, right? Yeah. So hoping to have some good constructive discussions.
0: Yeah, internal controller. Mr. Chairman, pertaining to the internal controller, this is more, it's not general. It's general in the sense that this person is not really working by the finance department, but they are working, I'm not sure where they're going to fall, but they're not going to fall under the finance department because they're going to be, they're also going to be controlling the financial numbers by the finance department. And the eBay handbook that you are talking about, that has been implemented, and this controller is going to be checking to see if those what they have implemented is being followed. They're going to check and give feedback. So that handbook is what they should be using now. Pertaining to the subsidy that has fallen out a little lower, that's quite possible because I believe it was in 2025, the Executive Council made a decision to stop the subsidy for a foundation. And the subsidy for the Station Housing Foundation is now being done from the Netherlands. They get money from the Netherlands straight.
1: That's it, Commissioner McMahon.
3: 51. Okay, 51, I have to get a breakdown from finance from 51.
0: Yeah. Okay. Oh. 47 subsidy and financial contribution.
4: No, that was there is no money for the housing foundation in 2025. Why?
0: There's no money on our budget, or they're getting money directly from Holland. This whole Station Housing Foundation is getting money directly from Holland.
4: Okay.
0: Yeah, based on the agreement, mm-hmm. what we have. Is that they get the monies from VRO.
1: Okay.
0: I think there was a question from someone about the controller that was hired by the OLA. Concerned controller. My understanding of that process is that we didn't hire somebody to actually do the work. You know, so to do the auditing. That's why it didn't really function. That's my understanding of it. So now we are looking to hire somebody that have done this already, and to give it form to the auditing department.
1: Okay, so I think that concludes the questions and answers for this agenda point. And so that concludes this agenda point on the annual account for 2025. And I think there's been sufficient discussion. So this agenda point will move to the Island Council meeting that will follow sometime hereafter. Okay, that was agenda point number 4. Yeah. Yes, that was agenda point number 4. So agenda point number 5 is announcements, Executive Council. Any announcement from the Executive Council at this time? No announcement, Executive Council. Okay, so before we close the meeting, as I mentioned, the Island Council meeting is going to follow after this meeting. So I want to hear from the committee members. Do we take a 1 hour lunch break or more? How much you want? Half hour? Is everyone okay with a 30 minutes break? And then the Island Council meeting would resume. We'll start then. Okay, so one, yeah. Quarter past two. Okay, so we will close this meeting and we will propose that the Island Council meeting start at 2:15. 2:15 for the Island Council meeting. Okay. Thank you. So we close this meeting of the Central Committee. It's now come to an end. We thank all participants and their teams for the presentation and active engagements. Also to the committee members, to our technical team, and also to everyone followed us by various media. Thank you, and this meeting is now officially closed.
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0: yourself. But this is only possible if you are well prepared and have the right extinguishing equipment at home. For more information about fire extinguishers, go to www.rijksdienstcn.com and enter the quiz. And you might win one out of the 10 extinguished blankets of the Caribbean Netherlands Fire Department. The right extinguishing equipment is of vital importance.
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All right, here's reminding you that you're in tune to Center Stations Broadcasting. Right now it's 8 minutes after the hour of 2. And we are standing by to bring you a live broadcast of the Island Council meeting. Anyway, in the meantime, here is a notice of interest. Cancer, a new approach to getting well again. Good day, Stacia family. This is Dr. Boyce Burkle from the Stacia Terrain and Wellness Center. If you or someone you love is facing cancer, there is a new path forward. Our 12-week course, Cancer, a new approach to getting well again. Show how to calm the body, strengthen the terrain, and support healing from the inside out. And our telehealth program gives you personal guidance right from your home. The webinar begins this Tuesday evening, July 14th at 6:30 p.m. And the topic, Your Biological Soil, Why Cancer Grows Here. 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

0: also linked the CFT advice and reaction. On June 29th, 2026, the Central Committee, during its preparatory meeting, discussed the first quarterly implementation report and the first budget amendment for 2026, along with the reaction and advice provided by the Commission for Financial Supervision, known as the CFT. It was advised that this report will be forwarded to the Island Council for formal decision-making. This report reflects how the expenditures of the budget were executed during the first quarter of the year. Attached to this document is also the first budget amendment for 2026. Budget amendments are used to make adjustments within the current budget to ensure it remains balanced, which is a requirement stipulated in the financial law for Bonaire, Sabre, and St. Eustatius, better known as the FinBest. I will now give the floor to the Commissioner of Finance, Commissioner Ruben Merkman, to provide his introduction and proceed with any additional information should this be necessary. Commissioner, you may proceed.
1: Thank you, Madam. Thank you, Madam Chair. Coming out of the Central Committee meeting, I don't really have any additional information to add as to what was discussed within the Central Committee, based on the fact that this is the implementation report of our of the actions that was carried out by the Finance Department in the first part of the year, and now for transparency purposes, we are now also submitting a budget amendment to align the budget. So to align the numbers in the budget based on as was approved by the Island Council. So we are committed to reporting and to responsible financial management and the timely execution of council-approved priorities. And so with that, I think we can ask the council to approve as was discussed coming out of the Central Committee meeting.
0: Thank you, Commissioner Ruben Merkman. I look to the council. You have just concluded a preparatory meeting of the Central Committee of St. Eustatius. However, I must ask the council if there's a need for further deliberations, or is it so the council would like to proceed on this topic? Members of the Island Council, is there a need for further deliberations? I will do a roll call and ask everyone what is their position. I will look to the list of the speaking order. First speaker will be Council Lady Raquel Spanakarty, second Councilman Glenville Smith, three Councilman Derek Simmons, four Councilman Clyde Van Putten, and five Council Lady Mercedes Lopes Spanner. So members of the Island Council, Raquel Spanakarty, is there a need to deliberate further on this topic? Councilman Glenville Smith. That's Councilman Smith. Councilman Derek Simmons. The question is, we just came out of a Central Committee meeting and the topic was prepared to lead here for decision today, but the question is there further need for deliberation? No. Councilman Glenville Schmidt.
2: Yes. You see, we just came out of a Central Committee meeting, yes, but this item was not on the Central Committee meeting this morning. This is a Central Committee meeting from
0: previously,
2: the 29th.
0: Yes. The 29th of June. But there was a preparation that sent it to the approval of the Island Council to this meeting. So it came here because the island council agreed it shouldn't be coming here. No, that's why I'm trying to establish if everybody sees the need for a debate, because it was on the agenda previously. That's what I'm asking. And I heard from you. I heard from Councilman Derek Simmons. I heard from yourself and Council Lady Rachel Spanner, Councilman Clyde Van Putten.
3: Mr. Chairman, Madam Speaker, sorry, I think that there's a need. I was not present at the meeting on the 29th because I was out of the country for health reasons. Mm-hmm. And I think that even if you had a central committee meeting, it does not stop the Island Council from having a debate. And I think that if democracy is alive and well, we should not, you know, limit the elected officials from debating issues of national interest to the population of this country. So I see the need for the debate.
0: Thank you very much, Councilman. And I want to state that what you are saying is correct, and that is per Article 24 of the Rules of Order of the Island Council. So we will take it to the discussion and for the debate. And at this time, the speaking order is as follows. When I check this over, it is based on there's one member needed to be able to decide if the topic will be go forward for a zonderlijke raadslagen. So it is correct. Yeah, it can and should go for discussion on the Island Council. So the first speaker is Council Lady Rachel Spanner Carty. You may address the speaking time is established at based on the regulation of order, 10 minutes in the first round, second round, 8 minutes. And I will ask the members of the Island Council that we maintain this speaking order of the 10 and 8 minutes per the regulation of order unless otherwise determined by the council. Is there a need to expand the speaking time beyond what is established in the regulation of order? Everyone? Speaking round is established. First round, 10 minutes. Second round, 8 minutes. Council Lady Rachel Spanner Carty, you may address the meeting on agenda point 6.
4: Thank you, Madam Chair. I have no comment.
0: Thank you, Council Lady Rachel Spanner Carty. Councilman Glenville Schmidt.
2: Thank you, Madam Chair. I yield my time at this.
0: Thank you, Councilman Schmidt. Councilman Derek Simmons.
5: Thank you. I yield my time.
0: Thank you, Councilman Derek Simmons. Councilman Clyde Van Putten, you may speak.
3: Yes, Madam Speaker, members of the council, like I said during the meeting that was held several weeks ago, I was not present. I guess it is known because that was informed to the office of the General Secretary. I have taken note indeed of the proposal that was submitted to the Central Committee, which they discussed sometime in June, and now to the Island Council with the financial statement for 2025 and also for the budget amendment. I believe that in any democracy, Madam Speaker, that this is something that is required and expected. And I think that the community at large knows my position, but I have said before that I would not just vote against proposals for just voting sake. If government must function, they have to have certain instruments at their disposal. But at the same point in time, I reserve the right to ask questions. So to get into it, I saw that there is a surplus of some 18 plus million dollars. And I took note where the government indicated that the reason why that this came about was due to the fact that they did not exercise all the rights to basically appoint personnel, key personnel, and also some other areas. So I listened to the debate this morning already on a number of areas where that the government Madam Speaker, yes, the correction, thanks to the Commissioner. So I have taken note of the intention of the government in the budget amendment, and I would support the budget amendment. But one question I want to ask the government is that in the past we spoke about the establishment of a Department of Education. I think in the budget already that we have for 2026 that we were expecting that this would have been there, but for some reason it was not added. So I would like to know from the government if we can expect, you know, that this would be the case now, because like I said, we had a lot of discussions pertaining to that budget. The importance of a Department of Education. I know that there was a lot of movements. Someone was brought in, a consultant or whatever, from outside. So I would like to know what the state of affairs is, if there's a progress report up to now, because I don't think the individual is a civil servant, but they came in to assist the government in this regard. Also, I understood quite recently that the government have decided to purchase a stage, and the intention, and when at a stage for event, and it is the intention also to facilitate that with additional lighting and the like. And I really wondered when I learned about it that the government really wanted to get into this type of situation where they are basically competing with local businesses that already is in that area. Another concern that I have seen that we're talking about the budget amendment, I know in the discussion that we had earlier, the roads is another concern for me, especially when I look at the roads that is going to 12 of our educational institution, which is the government public school and the Seventh Adventist Primary School. Every time it rains, I know that the public works will go there and do their best to try to improve the situation. But if the very same night, to early in the day, they fix, then they have to go back. So I would like to hear from the government as to what they intend to do as far as this is concerned. Then we have Carnival 2026. I would like to know how that is going, how much money the government have invested. I would also like to know from the government if from the past Carnival, if there was a financial report. I also would like to know for the past 2 years, if all the person, the patrons and other people involved, if they were paid, because we get the feedback from individuals, as council members, that I did not get paid for this, I did not get paid for that. So I would like to know if the government, you know, will be able to be in a position to give some update as far as that particular aspect is concerned. Then the 250th anniversary, I know that the region deal is on stream, I would want to believe. I would like to know from the government as to what are some of the projects that are being implemented at this point in time. I know that the commissioner, the female commissioner, Mrs. Leah Dam, came to the council in the past and asked for the establishment of a foundation, because it was said that some of the monies that we got would not be enough, and there were donors who were willing to make monies available, but they didn't want it directly to pass in the hands of the government. So what is the status of that foundation? Has it been completed? Were we able to get additional monies? There's also concerns about the preparations for the 2026 250th anniversary. We are now in July, and going around the island, of course, the citizens, even as a woman abroad, is very much concerned as to the state of preparation. I just saw a correspondent a few days ago where they were talking about the floating hotel or something like that. Accommodations is one of the concerned of the community. Also the cleanliness, there's a great need for cleaning up of the island, doing some painting where necessary, because it would be a big moment. You have a lot of nationals, returning nationals that would come and visit us to the island. So if the government can give some elucidation as far as this particular matter is concerned, then it will be very much welcome. Then I learned in the discussion about the situation, I think the commissioner already mentioned what are some of the bottlenecks where the apron at the airport, the tarmac at the airport, we had that disconcern, but I would hope that we would be able to get out, you know, of that situation, because I think that there is a need for it. Also, what is the status? We were talking about closing in the front of the airport. What is the state, you know, where that particular situation is concerned? Then we're talking about not just because of 250 years, but I think the first impression is the airport. And when we continue to see the state of the old building, the old airport building, I think it remains worrisome. So I would like to hear from the government as to specific proposals that they may have as far as that is concerned. Another concern that I have as a representative of the people is the continued high cost of living on the island. And even where gasoline and diesel is concerned, I call on government in the past to come up with proposals and ideas as to how they would be able to, you know, contribute in a financial way in order to lift the burdens financially from the people of the island. And so I would like, you know, in this very brief introduction or contribution rather to this particular point as to how the government will be able to address this. Then if I am permitted, Madam Speaker, where the racetrack is concerned, I know there was some discussion with the Island Council in the past. I know the commissioner responsible for sport said it one of the headaches that we were confronting, that there were two groups, sometimes three groups, and you could not get them together. But at the same point, I see the government now is making some recommendation, which is welcome, because I brought this idea 15 years ago. I think it was in 2015, 10, 11 years ago for this racetrack. We still did not get it off the ground. I agree with the commission that this weekend again was another clear demonstration that it is something that is needed on the island. I think it contributes in a very broad way to our economy. But I remember the last thing that I did heard from Commissioner Leadam is that we had a gentleman, I think he's the son-in-law of the former Deputy Island Secretary, was doing, I think, some feasibility study. Yes, feasibility study. So I would like to know what is the state of that at this point in time, because if we are talking about moving this forward, which I think is long overdue, I would like to know what the state of the feasibility study. Madam Speaker, I will leave it here as far as this round is concerned. Thank you very much.
0: Thank you. Thank you, Councilman Clyde Van Putten. Final speaker in this first round is Council Lady Mercedes Lopes Spanner.
6: Thank you, Madam Chair. I yield my time.
0: Thank you very much. Commissioners, I now give you the floor to respond to the questions posed by Councilman Clyde Van Putten in this first round.
1: Thank you, Madam Chair. Relating to the Department of Education, that was the first question of Councilman Van Putten. Relating to the first question of Councilman Van Putten, the Department of Education at this time, we are having some budget constraints relating to the Education Department. And as you rightly said, we then stepped over to, because of the need, the pressing needs that were involved, to looking at a consultant to come in and help with some of the issues that we were being confronted with, which is a lot of our students were stuck on the island pretty much, wasn't really getting to go nowhere. So we decided to look at that, because a lot of them indicated that they would like to go to the US to study, and we also noticed that the majority of our students, when they go to Holland, they were not making the grade. And quite a number of them came back. And those that went to the US, up to now, we can safely say that they have came back with a degree. So we approached the gentleman from St. Martin, a pensioner from St. Martin, who organized the St. Martin student education department, and also the students to go to the U.S. study financing for them to go to the U.S. We approach him, and he's doing that for us. So, in light of that, because we are a smaller scale, we decided to look at four universities, four schools. You know, some places like St. Martin, Aruba, they have arrangements with a lot of schools, but we don't have that among our students that we can say, okay, we're going to deal with like 15, 20 schools. So we said, let's try to pick four schools, four different schools, specialized in different areas. For example, we looked at William Patterson. That is generally a good school that concentrates a lot with talents, artists, and stuff like that. So we looked at them, and we also looked at Monroe. That is more a culinary hospitality school in New York. And we looked at the University of Bridgeport, that is in Connecticut, that is a technical school. And now we are also looking at the University of South Carolina, that is more broad-based, you know, that and it's also, it's a huge school. So there's a lot of possibilities for our students to go to that school. The previous three schools, they are smaller schools, and they are rural schools, what we call country schools, schools in the country that we felt would also fit our, what our students are accustomed to. Even South Carolina has different branches, and some of the branches are in the country. So, in the suburbs. So, you know, we feel that our students would be able to acclimatize themselves in those type of situations. So we are looking at those four schools to have arrangements with them. Currently, we have one arrangement with William Patterson signed, and we are looking at those others also. Yeah, that's a yes unit. It's the Department of Education. So, as I indicated, it's not on the budget at this time. So, because we were looking, but it's not on the budget at this time. But because we were looking to the Department of Social Domain to see if they were able to along with the Ministry of Education, to at least start it up. And we haven't been really receiving much traction on that. So with this budget amendment, we are looking now to see what is possible with that. The tarmac at the airport status, I spoke on that this morning. We are looking that now that we have all the testing done, I've spoken with the project coordinator, and he is also looking forward to start up that, continue with our project within short. His hands are pretty much tied too, because there's other stuff that is ongoing. But we are looking to start it up soon. And then referring to the old airport, I saw where there was a proposal made years ago, a couple years ago, relating to demolition of the building, and I think one of the reasons why we really don't want to touch it right now is because of those old walls, those historic walls that are standing there. We would like to keep those. So it would be good if we also have a plan what we want to do with it. So that when we take it on, we also have a plan to do something with it, because as I indicated this morning in the Central Committee, we would like to expand the current facility that we have towards that area. So we would also like to include that building inside of any design that we go into. Also, loss of the individual. Okay. And my colleague will now answer the rest of the questions from the councilman.
0: Thank you, Commissioner Merkman. Commissioner Leerdam, you may address the council.
7: Thank you, Madam Chair. Good afternoon to all. Thank you very much for these questions. I will start with the first question, the purchase of a stage. We didn't request any financing for that in this amendment, but equipment was purchased. We have seen over the years that during events, there's a high cost when it comes to using certain equipment to karaoke events. And based on that, we had a discussion about how can we ensure that in the future we can karaoke events that don't become more and more expensive, I can say it like that for lack of a better word, whereby it does not hamper the type or the experience, but we're able to still carry the experience. For instance, in Stacia Day, that's a free event, you know, so we don't collect any type of money, there's no break even, but the cost is astronomical when it comes to just putting on the event. So therefore, not only that, but throughout the year, so as well, there's other events by different departments that make use of these equipment. And looking at the budget, we said it would have been better for government to invest in these. We're not trying to interfere or compete in a private business. This is for only government events. There'll be strict policies that will be aligned with this. And we think that it is a good way forward, whereby government then can focus and put revenues more into other events or into the events and give more of a better, you would say, show/event to the community. So it is not to compete with anybody, but based on, again, the recurring expenses that we're experiencing as a government, we feel that it would have been better stewards if we go this direction. In no way, no how to compete. So if there's anybody within the private sector that would need to make use of that, then they have to go in the private market. When it comes to the roads, talk about a road for the school, I think it's Governor DeGraff School and the Adventist School. Yes, the roads are in bad condition and we do try to keep it once it rains. But as I discussed this morning, the road behind the mountain also includes that area. We actually talk about including the Bisselfelweg, that's just a bit before the solar panel. And like I said, we also put out a call whereby we're looking to see if we can get different talents within that area for design consultancy, architects, road designers. So when we are discussing the area down by the Adventist School, because it was never part of the scope, so we have included that in the scope as well for the road behind the mountain and also for the Governor DeGraff School. Oh yeah, SDA School. So that's being tackled as we speak right now. And we're hoping, like I said, to tender by the first quarter in 2027. We are looking at in phases. So we want to start by the school first, because the road will start from by the panel all the way up. So the idea is to do it in phases, and while we work towards finalizing the more controversial part of the road development, we feel that it's very imperative to start by the schools. There's a big discussion as to how we would do it, because you want to do it when school is out so you don't hamper the flow. But we also want to be realistic that if it's not possible, we don't want to hold off the construction any longer and find alternatives whereby we can still fix the road and do not hamper the school traffic. So I told them, I think we got to look at both ways and not just put it off till summer and then hope that we can then do the roads by then. So that will be our first point of contact for that road construction. Carnival 2026. Yeah, Carnival 2026 is around the corner. Next 2 days, we will be opening Carnival. The question was how much money was invested. In the current budget amendment, we are asking for $55,000 additional to the $40,000 that they would receive yearly. But due to budget constraints, it was cut to $15,000. But we were able to find funding within another post within the event from Cultural that will also be relevant towards the financing of the funding of Carnaval. So this year, we were able to invest $95,000 in Carnaval. We do see it as an investment, whereby we believe that government have to make their investment into this as well because of the, I would say, indirect spin-off. The reality is that Carnaval has become more and more expensive if we want to keep it on a level whereby you want to have certain entertainers coming in, and they also come with more and more high demands and requests. So eventually, I think after this year, we'll have to do a re-evaluation to see going forward, you know, how much more do you want to invest in Carnaval and what level. I believe, though, that the indirect spin-off is very beneficial for the island. We can see whereby the supermarkets, rentals, hotels, everywhere is basically booked right now. So it's very difficult to find lodging during the couple of days and even flights. So we see that it have a very good impact into it. They're also looking into ways that they can become more revenue generating as much as possible, but that does not mean that government doesn't play a part in financing this as well. So we have a role to play. It's our culture and our legacy that we need to also maintain. For the next 5 years, we have the Carnaval Committee that's now in place, will be taking it over. We feel that that will give a good jump start to regenerate Carnaval and the ideologies that we want to bring forward with it to ensure that it have a very good economic spin-off. And then going forward, of course, then they will have a new committee will be put in place. The last 2 years, yes, we had a financial reporting from the last year, from last Carnaval that was submitted to government. And as my knowledge, we have, well, since we took over last year, all patrons has been paid. And the previous Carnaval committee, they had a request to government a couple years ago. We tried as much to accommodate the request, seeing that there wasn't any financial financing available. And based on advice that we also received from the different departments within government, we were able to assist as much as possible. And then going forward, we make sure put contingencies in place to ensure that we are, as much as possible, don't have to end up in any kind of financial issues after Carnaval. So last year, we paid everything. And this year, we're hoping that we can do the same. There are plans that they can have some more raffles between, because the last raffle didn't go ideal, but it went good enough. So we're hoping that it will pick up, that they can also be more revenue generating in that aspect. So in the long run, while government would contribute towards the financing towards Carnaval, we won't have to be putting more and more and more and more and more money every year just so we can have a proper celebration. But like I said, the demands from the artists are getting very, very high, and which we have seen this year in comparison to last year. It's like extraordinary high. So I think after this Carnaval, it'll have to be a very good evaluation to see how you want to go forward. And that, of course, will affect the dynamics of Carnaval. The 258th anniversary, what are the projects that are being implemented at this time? In respect to the anniversary itself or the Rehu deal, just some clarification on that. Establishment of the foundation is a very, very good question. Yes, in February early, I believe the Island Council approved this foundation. And we are at a stage now whereby we're actually going to appoint the members for the foundation. It took a while because we had to go through the CFT in the whole long process and notary and everything. So now we are at a point where we can finalize that aspect. We have some monies pending to come in. So it is very detrimental that we do add these people so we can finalize the board. And then from there, we have to also appoint a governing daily board. But the supervisory board is what we're working on right now. the concerns of preparations for the 250th salute, I mean anniversary of Station Day. Yeah, cleaning up the island is something that has our high concern. We were looking at a few proposals to see how we can go about that. One we were looking at whereby we feel that keeping Station clean is not the government responsibility, it's also the responsibility of all inhabitants. And we feel that our people got to do better. We can just have the landscapers clean one area and then they pass by, not even an hour, there's bottles, there's even tires. I mean, people changing the tires on the side of the road, leaving the tires there. And I think cleanliness is close to godliness. And I know one person said we're poor, but we don't have to look like we're poor. And I think that our people have to do a lot better. So we're looking towards a cleanup campaign as well, whereby the community take part, the students take part, and we clean up our island. But for major areas that need cleaning, we are also looking at other proposals to see where we can. I know that there were some discussions within the Bay, say, about how we can paint some areas on the island. A lot of the places are, you would say, private places, but we also want to make the area look nice. So we are speaking with the social domain director to see some of the students who came back after the painting project, if we can create a painting project to the community, especially to the LLE people, whereby we can help them fix up their surroundings. Yes, we're looking for additional accommodation. So there is a survey out, and I'm asking the community to please, all those who are interested in coming back home and also celebrating with us, to show your interest in to this floating hotel. We believe it will bring a good economic spin-off, but not only economic. We feel that this is a time where family and friends and who haven't been to Station for years can come back, who wants to come back home, because daily we get requests within the executive council for persons who have been out for a while to come back home. How can they come home? Is there accommodation? So this is your chance now to prove that accommodation is needed on the island for the celebrations. I believe they said the bicentennial was such a big success, whereby persons were even sleeping on each other's floor. They just wanted to come home and be part of the celebration. So we want to, in this era that we're in, also provide that same type of family feel during the celebrations of the 250th. It's going to be quite a different type of, I would say, celebration this year, because we're living in a different era as well, whereby security is on all-time high. And the different type of dignitaries that will be to the island also comes with a high level of security. So what we're doing right now is, once we are finalizing that planning, we want to have a discussion with the community to basically have a discussion with them to let them know, you know, what to expect and how we plan or what it is when it comes to Station 2026 in terms of what to expect. I don't want to go too much in it right now because I don't want to say anything that have not been finalized. We also want to discuss with the community as well in terms of the entrepreneurs about ensuring that we have enough food on the island that we can accommodate. Of course, you know, accommodation is an issue, so we're trying to find a solution for that. So we're hoping that that solution really materialize. And of course, the cleanliness on the island. But in due time, we will come to the island in a town hall meeting or some other format where we can really have proper discussion and get their feedback on some of the changes that we will be experiencing this year for this big celebration. Of course, like the Island Council said, is to still, we have ensured that the program has remained stationed as much as possible. So it is nothing that you will come in the morning then you don't recognize Station Day anymore, because it's a whole different program because of a celebration. So I think we found a sweet spot where we can celebrate the 250th salute and also still stay true to our Station Day celebrations. So I do hope that the community will be open-minded about it, and we are open for feedback. High cost of living and gasoline, that's a very good question. When the war broke out and we saw all was going on, I did send an email to the policy advisor when it comes to economy to see if they can provide advice and a direction for us to go as a government. But we also did reach out to the ministry to ask what type of support is there that we can also receive that we can pass on to the community. We know that there is some monies earmarked next year for energy costs, but again, it's only earmarked for persons of low income. So we know that the energy cost is basically affecting everyone, no matter their status. And we want to be able to bring relief to everyone and not, you know, a selected few. So we are awaiting that proposal from the policy advisor to see in what way that station can contribute towards at least the increase in gasoline and diesel. When it comes to the racetrack, yes, we did have a bottleneck in the beginning for a couple of, I would say, years, because I believe a few commissioners before myself were trying to work this out. We did hire a consultant to work out a feasibility study. This has been brought to the Island Council Central Committee, who had quite some questions, some good questions as well. We have then went back to the drawing board in terms of working out those questions. I think the main question was about the concession and how it will be viable in terms of a proper business case, and we have answered those questions. We're hoping with the next agenda point to acquire additional financing so we can realize this project. What we have done is we have done it in phases. So we have phase one, phase two, phase three. So in the event we don't have all the money right now, we can start with phase one. Phase one is mostly just at least putting a track down, a proper track, not in the same area. And then phase two and three is building around that. So you can have bleachers, storage, and stuff like that. So then we can still have the races going on in a more safer environment. And then from there on, you can have a multi-annual plan of how we can finalize the whole entire racetrack or race park, you would say. The intentions were also to see if there's enough land that we can put a BMX track down there, so you have a whole race park. The intention is as well is not to only use it as a racetrack, but have multi-purposes. We feel that that's a stronger business case for it. So we believe it having multi-use of that area will bring more revenues, and then for sure it will be viable, that it can sustain itself and government don't have to be pumping money into it. I think we have come a long way. The steering committee that is working on this, we have members of SSFF, we have members of the race groups each, we have the consultant, and we also have expert who's been traveling a lot, have his name known around the world now as a racer, there to give advice. So we have come a very long way in a feasibility study. We're hoping that we have shown that it's a good business case. It have different elements that we feel will bring to be good for the island. Not only economic spin-off, but we feel it to have a good social value as well. Like I said, there was concerns that was brought up and concerns that we want to see how we can tackle in a way. What was illegal betting that is happening there? How can we at least try to stop it as much as possible? So that is one area we're also working out as well. But other than that, I think we're on a good track. And hopefully after the next agenda point and we do get financing for that, then we can be on a stronger footing and have this implemented maybe early next year. Why we decide to hire in somebody is because, again, we have a lot of projects ongoing. And if this was to fall within the loop of our projects, we won't be able to be a high priority. So we said, seeing that this has been on our agenda for such a long time, and knowing of the economic spin-off that we have, the social benefits, and ensuring that we provide a safe place for this sport, we feel that it was important that we bring in somebody, take the lead on this subject, And today we have, I would say, a start. And we want to have a more higher feasibility study whereby we can then start the implementation from there. So I want to thank the Island Council for their questions and their concerns. And I'm hoping that all the work, the policy advisor for sports as well is part of this team. And then we hope that the island can really realize this in the manner that the racers actually want. So we want to still keep the same type of racing, the street type of racing, but in a more safer manner. I just saw a video yesterday whereby one of the racers was saying that this is the best place in the world to race. You know, he just liked the adrenaline of the street racing, and he said, never know the ball is round or the tire is round or something is round, but you know, you can be, it's not about the fastest bike, it's just about skills, and he just love it here. And this is one of our renowned racers in America. So you know that Stacia is really on the map. I mean, we don't have the best track at the moment, but still something that they love. And it's so good to see that. So we know that if we improve it and make it more safer, but still keep the same adrenaline about Stacia's racing, then we know for sure we may get even more persons to come on the island and take part in this race. Also, we want to make sure that the track is certified so we can get more and more, we would say, known racers to take part on our track, but still have the street racing feel to it. So I think I have answered all the questions. If not, then I'll come back in the second round. Thank you, Madam Chair.
0: Thank you, members of the Commissioner Merkman. You have a final question that you want to address?
1: I missed one question. That was where the enclosure of the front of the airport. about a year ago, we actually ordered material, and the material that was ordered was shutters. And that was not the ideal. We were ordering glass to enclose it to alleviate the sun and the water coming inside the building. So now, recently, I've seen some offers that came in for these glass enclosing or enclosement of the airport. And that's, I just wanted to add to that.
0: Thank you, commissioners, for responding to the questions of Councilman Van Putten. This concludes the end of round one on this agenda point six. I now go into the second round, and here the speaking time is determined at 8 minutes. And the first speaker is Council Lady Raquel Spanner Carty.
4: Thank you, Madam Chair. No comment.
0: Thank you, Council Lady Spanner Carty. Councilman Glenville Schmidt.
2: Thank you, Madam Chair. I have just a couple of questions. With respect to the road that goes to the schools, as was mentioned by the commissioner, will this also include the parking at the Governor DeGraff School? As I've heard some questions about that in the last few days, so I think

0: school is there quite a few years already, and I think they could really do with a better parking facility there at the Governor DeGraff School. So is that also part of the plan? I also would like to know the carnival. The commissioner said the present carnival committee will be in charge for the coming several years, 5 years, I think was mentioned. Is it the intention that this committee become a foundation? How is the committee currently, say, geborgd? I think the culture department is very involved in it. So can the commissioner explain how is the committee, carnival organizing committee, established now? My colleague asked earlier about financial statements with respect to the former committees. So is that also the case? If it's part of the culture department, are also financial statements required by the government? And also some time ago, I think I saw that a group of youngsters, youth persons, were put together in their yellow vests for cleaning up the island as well, involving the social affairs department. Can we get in cooperation, I think, with the EJL company? Can we get some information as to what is the intention with this particular group? I think they're youngsters, school children. So what role will they be playing in the coming months in terms of the cleanup of the island? Those are my questions for now.
1: Thank you, Councilman Glenville Schmidt. Councilman Derek Simmons, you may address the meeting.
2: Thank you. I yield my time.
1: Thank you, Councilman Derek Simmons. Councilman Clyde Van Putten, second round, you may speak.
3: Madam Speaker, I'm sure you would like to thank the government for answering the questions and concern that I put forward. But to continue, Madam Speaker, coming back to the old airport building, I think the commissioner responsible for airport, I think Mr. Merkman, made mention of some plan years ago to demolish it, and he was quite right when it was advised, I know by others, not to do it because of the stone structure and all of that. And I remember the government of 2015, it was their intention to build a new facility but adjacent to what existed there. And I know in some of the plans that we had back then, the intention was that we were looking towards those jets that come from the United States in the winter period. And that could have been used as a facility, as an economic spinoff. There was much discussion with the government of St. Martin. I remember during the Coalition of Hope, they wanted to term station as a satellite. I didn't agree with that satellite. There'll be no satellite for anybody. But in any event, we would work with them. We even had contact with people in the US. We talk about also using it as a possibility of, you know, for car rentals. We have a number of car rentals on the island, and it could have been expanded to such a way that you could have some car rental stands or booths there, and also little shops, you know, to sell some of your local crafts and the like. So I think that that is something that we maybe can look into moving forward. Also, earlier they talk about the road, not only the road going to the schools, but for quite some time we've been talking about that roads behind the mountain. I learned in the past that there were some challenges with some of the people who own the land. Some of them you knew, some of them, others you don't. Now I think I heard one of the commissioners made mention, sorry, of the fact that some people taken to court. But there's a unaikening bets that we can use expropriation. Because I think that some years ago, when I think it's Link 1 in St. Martin,

0: quite a number of facilities in that area. And I do believe that it is of paramount importance that not just the roads going to the schools, but also the road behind the mountain, that also be addressed. I'm coming back to the issue of the Carnival Committee. I think that, as my colleague, Councilman Smith, said, I, too, in this round, have that concern. The commissioner mentioned that for the coming 5 years, you will have the committee. Why not put it into a foundation? Why should it remain a committee? I believe that you said that government has their part of it, but I also believe the private sector should. The private sector are benefiting, and I'm not seeing that the private sector is making enough contribution. I know that the economy is in a very debile situation. It have its challenges, but if it's a $50, if it's a $100, some people in the private sector simply is not cooperating, and they are the one benefiting from it in government, it putting in all of this money. The commissioner mentioned $95,000. When we were there, we also, you know, put increase, because I think it's your main cultural event. But then you made mention of the fact that last year that you got report, but I think the previous committee also argued that they also sent in financial report. And despite the fact that they sent in financial report, I think additional monies was needed for whatever the reasons are. But there are people complaining, not just from last year, but from the previous year, that they did not get everything what they have to get. So I think it will only be fair that if we are doing this for the people who did it last year, the people who did it this year, and intend to do it for the coming period, that, you know, we make sure that we do what we have to do. Coming back to the issue of the stage, I have a different view from the government, but I also would like, because I think the commissioner made a very valid point when she's stating that they are not competing. So is government categorically saying that the stage that was purchased will be used solely for government events and not for the private sector? And then I would like to know how much this stage is causing the taxpayers, because I'm told that lights also would come along. And I still believe that if we have people in the community doing this kind of business, that we as government should not be, you know, competing with them. So I would like to know how much in total to purchase these stuff, to bring them to the island and all the lights and so forth, and then additionally how much it is costing the taxpayers, and if there's a foundation that, if there's a foundation, Madam Speaker, that will be actually controlling this, because I will be keeping a very keen eye to see that if indeed that this stage or eventually the lights are solely used for government activities, or if, you know, they had been rendered to the private sector. Also, sticking on Carnival, I was a commissioner at a very critical point. We had challenges with Carnival as well, but I said then, and even when I led the government, we couldn't defend and not having Carnival, and we invested a lot of money. But I also warned against these big artists that come from all over the world, right here neighbors, some of them in the Caribbean, we pay this big type of money to them. And the local people, the local artists, because we have a lot of local talents on the island. I don't have the high calypso last year because I'm not so much engaged in Carnival. But I know one of the reasons in the past that why you watch me, I'm not engaged in Carnival. I know in the past that we had individuals who refused, yes, to give me a pass. I might visit this year to give. In the past, there wasn't a calypso competition. There wasn't a road match. I think they also had a Banorama competition and all of this stuff, because the local artists felt that they were not properly compensated while all of the monies were going to these international artists. And I remember when I served, I said to the committee, then I think Mercedes and Carla were the people that I had asked to lead that charge. And I said to them, listen, we can bring in one or two, but the money must be invested in our people. One of the things I make a condition, I'm wrapping up now, Madam Speaker, was that the local road match, that they must be played during Carnival. I'm not saying that you can't play the song from Trinidad and wherever they come from, but your local road march must be the art of the day. So I would hope that the Commission of Culture, you know, would impress upon the committee that while we welcome international artists, make use of the local people, because the government is spending money, If we're getting money from the private sector, our people must be able to see the benefit of it, and not all of this big amount of money be going elsewhere, and our people be left with an empty brown bag. May it please you, Madam Speaker. Thank you very much.
1: Thank you, Councilman Clyde Van Putten. Commissioners, you may address. Late down. Oh, yeah. Sorry, Ms. Mercedes Lopes-Spanner. Council Lady, you are the fifth and final speaker in the second round.
2: Thank you, Madam Chair. I would like to take this opportunity to wish everyone a safe and happy Carnival, and that they look out for each other and enjoy Carnival without any fights or any bad things. Let me see, don't drink and drive and those kind of things, but just enjoy Carnival. Let us enjoy Carnival the way we accustomed to, loving, kind, and nice to each other. Thank you, Madam Chair. I yield my time.
1: Thank you, Council Lady Mercedes Lopes-Spanner. What's happening on this side of the room? I see a lot of frolicking. So guys, get it under control. We now give the chair the floor to you, Commissioner Leerdam, to answer the questions. I think the majority of the questions are for you, and there's one for Commissioner Merkman about the Jet Center. Yes, you will go first, Commissioner Merkman.
3: Thank you, Madam Chair. I think pertaining to the old airport, I share that same opinion too about demolishing the airport just like that. I share that opinion. We have those stone walls are very beautiful, and if I want to take them down, I don't want the stone walls staying there, and then when you look, a hurricane come and blow them down. So if you're doing something, we have to do it with a plan in mind. And also, I do share the same opinion pertaining to those jets being able to come to Stacia and have a FBO, which is a area where the luxury people like to come and sit down and, you know, do their business, go through immigration fast. I share that type of opinion that we can become a hub for something like that. But we are now currently looking at that, because the space between the old airport and the new airport is convenient enough for us to put something between there. But we have a plan for that, a design for putting something between there. But we need to have the financing in place. And up to now, we don't have the financing for that in place. That's why we haven't touched it. I believe if I touch something, it must mean that we must bring it to completion. And I don't see that at this time.
1: Point of clarification.
0: Clarification, Madam Speaker. I agree with the Commissioner that if you start it, you want to finish it. Mm-hmm. I think the Commissioner would agree with me that it has become an eyesore. I don't agree that we should demolish it either. I think that we should repair it, fix it up. But you have the Public Works Department, you have other small contractors on the island, and I still would advise the government to find ways and means at least to make it look presentable. The coming in to the airport itself, when you're coming off the plane, that don't look that bad. But when you're on the outside, that is where it looks ugly. And I think that, you know, we should try and get something done to improve that until such time the government have money in order to better finance it.
3: Yeah, I think what you mentioned, Councilman, thank you, madam. What you mentioned, Councilman, is so we have already started, you know, the glass, and when you could have looked from outside, it looked real terrible. So what we have done, we have put some plywood to actually take away all of that eyesore. But it's still the outside upper part by the roof is looking still dilapidated. Maybe, as you indicated, maybe a coat of paint can do wonders. It covers up a lot of, if we're talking about the body, infections on the inside. Pertaining to, you mentioned about the cleanup campaign that was kept, I understood that that was a cooperation between a private organization, a foundation actually, that did that, that had a couple of bins. I believe one was on the field, one was by Cherry Tree area, and there was one somewhere else. I don't rightly remember. But that was done by, I believe, Social Domain. Curdy Lewis was involved in that along with our foundation, and a lot of our youngsters took part in that. But it's something that we can explore again to see how far we can assist them with that. Pertaining to Carnival, I would also like to echo the same sentiments of Council Lady Lopes. People celebrate Carnival, but do it in a safe and harmonious manner, sportish manner. No fighting, and be kind to each other, because we are all one people, and we all want to have fun. But let's have fun together, not about each other. Thank you, Madam Chair.
1: Councilman, Commissioner Ruben Merkman, Commissioner Leerdam, you may answer the final questions from the council.
4: Okay, thank you. Thank you, Madam Chair. The parking at the GVP, I was calling it GVP school. The Governor de Graaf School is also taken into account as well. That's why we said this is now taken up in the new drawings of the Robihanda Mountain, because this is now part of it. The school to the road to the SDA school, we already feel like we won't have no issues with the property, because the property owners basically said that they want to see this happen as well. So we know we're not going to be a back and forth trying to make agreements about the property to get to the SDA school. And also the parking at the Governor de Graaf School is also taken into account. So yes, we will have, and then hopefully the discussions about the afternoon after school programs, you know, they are still on the docket to be built. You know that we had a tender a couple of years ago, and the bids that were received were, I'll say, astronomical, maybe five times, six times what was budgeted for those buildings. So we're back at a drawing table whereby we're saying, okay, how can we make it affordable that we can build the outer school building? So if recollection, that was for A+, DOTK, and MYF. So now we have make it a bit smaller, whereby we try to compact it in a way that more spaces can be used between each foundation, and see how we can get it built within the financing that is available for, that was given. Of course, you know, it might still not be enough, because that was back then when we get the financing, and now things has gone in terms of increasing price astronomically, but we're trying to see how we can still get it built within a proper budget. So even we're taking into account access to those outer school buildings when we're dealing with the road behind the mountain as well. Yeah, the Carnival Committee, yes, how is it in Geborgen? How is it set up? It's a committee that the Executive Council put in place by mandate, besluit, and we're hoping that for 5 years, like I said, we can just try to set up a structure in place, have, you know, revenues, set up the whole Carnival in a way that we're seeing the economical activity being generated. And I believe, as Councilman Van Putten said, after that there have to be a discussion whereby you go into a foundation. I agree as well 100% that the community, the private sector is also benefiting. Right now we can see from all the spin-off, Sesha has been a talk, you know, within the Carnival sector this last year. We see a lot of more traction from, you know, people you might never think would want to come to Stacia. People are just dying to get to Stacia for Carnival. Something that we are looking, whereby we can showcase our talent. And I agree with Councilman Van Putten as well. That is why last year we said the winner of the road match, we will create a video to document our cultural music, our cultural talent. So the winner of road match last year, they got a video which went out. The winner was Big Shen. And then during Stacia Week last year, we shot the video and it's out now. I can recall when person saw that the winner would have gotten a video as part of the prize to document their song. There were a lot of persons from like St. Kitts and everybody asking, can I take part? And we like, you can't take part because we want to ensure that our local people is going to be highlighted and then their winning song also be put out so they can show that we have talent as well. So what the idea was to use even the videographers, the local talent we had, that we can work along with them, that they will shoot. So it didn't really materialize last year, but we're hoping that this year that we can now use, like, they have some companies on the island who that shoot videos, some very good videos that can work along. And then we have a whole local production whereby the local artists and then you have a local videographer that they would produce the whole music video. So we're hoping to have a full circle. Yes, we're trying to reinstate and revive our cultural programs like Calypso. So we were very happy that we got Road March revived last year whereby persons took part. We had quite a number of persons. This year we have still a good bit of number of persons, new persons come back to the arena, and we're hoping by next year we can get that alive. Queen Show is a big part of our carnival, and we realized that for a couple of years we have the same queen. I think our youngest queen has been reigning for, I think she actually grew out of the crown now. Yeah, so we want to ensure that these things are representative of our culture, because we see what happened this year in April when we were represented on the stage in St. Martin with grace, poise, integrity. It was just a beautiful show. And when you look at the team behind of the young lady, it was full stations as well. I mean, who can put every part of the act. So, you know, we have a talent and we can do it, and we feel it all. So that is an area to put Stacia out on a map. Some may see it as a beauty pageant, but I see it more of a different way we can create confidence in women. Yes, so we're seeing how we can work along with the committee, not committee, but the foundation who does that, that we can have regular queen shows, pageant every year. Also make it something more stronger whereby we can, I know when Mr. Van Putten was commissioner, I believe he gave out land. We don't have the ability to give out land every time, so we're trying to see if we can do something whereby we give out scholarships, you know, so we can get young people more interested in this type of pageantry. But like I said, it have also spin-off. You can see it builds confidence in young ladies and also, you know, put us on a different elevation when it comes to the outer world. I know for sure after that Queen Show, Stacia's name was resounding all over the world because of such a great job that we did. And we see all of these as also being a way to project our culture, to project Saint Eustatius and who we are and what we can do. So yes, the reason why we ask for reporting is because they are a branch of government, well, out of government. The government asked them to carry out something on our behalf, so we felt it was very important that they have financial reporting. So they are going to give financial reports on how this money is spent until they no longer sit there. And like I said, we have to do evaluations because government have to make a decision eventually if this is what, you know, you want to continue, how you want to continue with it, and how we can strengthen the. The cultural event. You spoke about the stage and the costs. Yes, government is not going to be competing. The idea is for solely that we will be using it. I really don't feel like it's the right place to be discussing these figures, because you know I don't want to create no kind of negative light either on the private sector, honestly. If I can give the Island Council this in writing, if you don't mind, because I feel it's very sensitive and I don't want to put this information out there, but definitely I'll show you the business case as to why government went this direction, why we feel. I agree with you, the policy has to be very tight because we don't want nobody knocking on government doors and saying, no, please, or even when we collaborate with certain foundations as to what extent are we collaborating on. But the idea as well is so that we can have a better celebration for Stacia Day 2026, whereby we can provide more, you would say, better stage in terms of a bigger stage, but also we look at whereby we move a stage last 2 years now. It's 2 years, right? Oh, 1 year, yeah. And then we see that we want to accommodate the elderly as well more better, so we find better ways that we can do it more economically. So all of this was in mind, mostly was for Station Day 250, but like I said, throughout the years, the year we see that there's a lot of programs that being held that also can utilize of these equipment, so we felt that it was not a bad investment. But I will share the information coming out of the council in writing to the council so you can see the prices. And then again, if anything you want to come back in writing, we can do that. We can have a proper discussion on that. The unaikening wet, yeah, that is, I'm glad you brought it up because that is something that I also said to the road team about the road behind the mountain. Like, I find like we have been discussing this for so long. We're not getting anywhere. I think we need to take, I don't want to call it drastic measures, but a bit more leading. Like, okay, it's about time we got to say it's enough. We've been trying for a while. But the unaikening wet is not that easy. We still have to go through a whole long procedure. We have been exploring that as well as plan B. But the final say goes with the minister. There was something we was trying to explore with the unaikening wet because of project and funding and time basis. And we got a little feedback that, yeah, the ministry might not want to do that because they feel it sensitive. And I felt like the law is clear. I mean, you have a role to play, I have a role to play. So if I send up something, I think you should just carry out your work. And I don't know if your feeling should be part of that or just execute. So, you know, if they, I know that what happened in Sabre, I think they was trying to use us as a lesson learned and not try to do the same thing here. But we also are exploring that. So if we're not fruitful with the cadastre that we, owners that we had, the six persons was not really in condemnation to the government with a road behind the mountain. It was persons, families who had undivided property. So they went to court for themselves, but seeing that government is also an interested party because we're trying to build a road near your land, we also attended the court hearing. And in that hearing, we understood that they are not opposed to it. So we're hoping that those who are identified already, we can have fruitful discussion with those. And if we cannot identify the rest, I do hope that we will get the support of the Island Council to go that direction, to really go and get this road built, because there's a big concern from the ministry that you're building a road and you don't have the permission, and then here comes court cases and court cases and court cases. But for them, they want to be very much tactical to ensure that we don't have any blowback, but these is causing major, major delays.
1: From Brendan, you had a show of hand. Was it for clarification?
0: Yes, Madam Speaker, I listened to the commissioner regarding the sort of blowback, if I could use that term, from the minister. I think that the government have to make their case. It was said earlier by one of the colleagues that if you have money and you don't use it at a certain point, then you end up losing it. And I agree with that totally. And so I think if you're saying there are 6 or 10 or whatever it is that is on stream and the others is making an issue, then the government must make a plan and seek support from the Island Council. And if they have the support of the Island Council, I think that's make a stronger case that when you go to the minister, you say, listen, we have the backing, because you cannot impede development for whatever the reasons are. And for quite some time now, I don't like to drive over there. I mean, now it's a kind of smooth, but even now it's so-called smooth. When it rains and too much traffic drive on it, it's still mashing up my Jeep. I'm a wife Jeep, I should better say. So, and I could imagine people who have to go there on a daily basis. You're bringing tourists into your country, and I think you need to fix the road. I think all the roads need to fix, but since we have monies earmarked for that, I think the government need to do what have to be done. Come with a case to the Island Council, you get a support in the Island Council, and you make your case to the minister. And if he have a document where the Island Council stands fully behind the Executive Council in getting this project implemented, I can't foresee where he would do anything different. Thank you very much.
4: Yeah. I don't know.
1: And Van Putten, Commissioner, you may continue.
4: Thank you very much, Madam Chair. Thank you very much for that commitment, because that is what I told the team as well, that there should be a cutoff date for this discussion. And if we're not getting anywhere, we got to make a move to the Island Council and get their support. So I'm happy to hear that we would have the door open, that we can come and bring this discussion forward, because we do hope that we can stay on track. We have a, like I said, a plan to be tendering in the first quarter of 2027. So in order to do that, we have to ensure that this CADASA issue is resolved. And now again, if it's not, I'm happy to hear that we can come knocking on the door for support, and then we can still be on time to implement. As you said, not only the money goes back, but it gets more and more expensive to actually build this road based on the costs that just keep on rising. So we'll definitely keep that in the back pocket and come knocking when needed. I think he was going to do the cleanup campaign thing. Okay. Thank you, Madam Chair.
1: Thank you, Commissioner. Commissioner Merkman.
3: Madam Chair, I just wanted to clear up what I mentioned earlier with about the cleanup campaign. The cleanup campaign was done by the organization Deep Impact. And they had bins at Country, Bay Brow, Lodi, and it was done also with the cooperation of EGL Services along with the MDT team from the social domain. So that's it. That's the information that I received.
1: Thank you, commissioners. As we conclude this agenda point, I would like to use the right that I have as chair to also take part in the discussion. For the purpose of this meeting and the discussion surrounding the current state of the old airport building, I think it's important that we take note, as most of you would have stated here today, that the building is really in a poor condition. I would dare say it's in a position of disrepair, meaning it has reached such a level of degradation that we need to manage expectation about even saving parts of it outside of the historical walls. We know that and any technical person will tell you that when a building reaches that stage of disrepair, it is the cost to try to revive it is oftentimes even more than building a new building. So while we may have the sentiments of holding on to an old building, it may be necessary that we look at really what the practical implications are and the costs. On the carnival topic, I would like to join the council and the commissioners in also thanking the local stakeholders who we see every day taking their full account and responsibility. They go the extra mile, not only because it's Station Day or Carnival, but we see them consistently out there every day. We have the Sanapa Reforestation Project. We have the Station Pride. We have our local media that is out there really supporting and exposing our island to the world and all the positive things that are happening here. So it is my hope that when some of the developments we see arising for Carnival with a lot of the young local talents, some of them were juniors in the road march in the past, and we see them returning to the stages here. This means that they are excited about what we, I think it's called a soca competition this year. It's not called road march anymore. It's road march. And I too would like to support your statement, Councilman Van Putten, because I'm a reveler, and it irks me that I have to dance to the sound of music coming from other countries. And so as usual, I'll be putting on my big frock, and I'm making a plea to our local bands to please support the winning road march of Station so that we as stations can feel proud supporting our very own. So that is a special request from the chair of the Island Council that we support our own and amplify it for the world to see the wonderful things that we are doing here in terms of culture and tourism for our island. On that note, this concludes round two of agenda point six, and we will now move to agenda point seven. Yes, I have to take a step backward. Thank you, Registrar. It goes over to the council's decision now to determine voting on the agenda point six, which is the first quarterly implementation report and the first budget amendment. Now that the topic has been debated, this ends the discussion. And I want to inquire if there is a need to vote by roll call, and that should be in accordance to Article 33 of the WALBES. So I will go down the list, and I will ask Council Lady Raquel Spanner Carty, how do you vote?
5: I vote for, Madam Chair.
1: Thank you, Council Lady. Councilman Glenville Schmidt, what is your vote?
6: Thank you. I vote for.
1: Thank you, Councilman. Councilman Derek Simmons, how do you vote?
7: For.
1: Thank you, Councilman. Councilman Clyde Van Putten, you may express your vote.
0: Madam Speaker, I vote for.
1: Thank you, sir. Council Lady Mercedes Lopespanner, how do you express your vote?
2: Thank you, Madam Chair. I vote for.
1: I herewith acknowledge that by full vote, the Island Council has now adopted this decision to carry forward the agenda point 6, which regards the first quarterly implementation report and first budget amendment. I thank the members of the Island Council and the commissioners for fruitful, healthy, and informative debate on this agenda point. So yes, it was carried unanimously by the Island Council. Agenda point 6-7, the annual account prior to this meeting, an additional Central Committee session was held to support the preparation of this document. For public awareness, the annual account, known in Dutch as the jaarrekening, is a financial report that outlines how the government funds were spent during the previous year. Through this report, government accounts for whether expenditures were made in accordance with the stipulations of the FinBES Chapter 3, Articles 28 through 39, and the BVVBES. The annual account in accordance with the FinBES is subject to the approval of the Island Council and subsequently requires the approval of the Minister. This must be done before July 15th as stipulated by law. An independent accountant appointed by the Island Council is responsible for auditing the accounts. The Executive Council must provide accountant with all necessary financial information, after which the accountant issues an assessment, beoordeling. In this case, the appointed accountant is from the firm, the BDO, and if my memory serves me right, they were part of the meeting of the Central Committee just concluded earlier today. I will now give the floor to you, Commissioner of Finance, Ruben Merkman. Commissioner, you may proceed with your introduction and if there is any additional information.
3: Thank you, Madam Chair. Today we present the annual account 2025, including the financial statements of 2025 of the public entity and accompanying auditor's report and control.
1: We have a technical situation here.
3: No. Yeah.
1: You may continue, Commissioner.
3: The 2024 report provides a comprehensive overview of our financial position. The execution of the approved budget and the outcomes of the key policy areas. It also highlights the progress made in administrative processes, compliance with regulatory frameworks, and the ongoing work to align our financial operations with the standards expected of a well-functioning public entity and administration. The control declaration confirms that the accountants have been reviewed and meet the required standards of accuracy and reliability. This forms an important basis for accountability to both the council and the community. The control declaration confirms that as we move into the discussion of this agenda, I invite members to consider not only the figures presented, but also the broader implications of policy service delivery and long-term financial sustainability. The public entity Syndestatius proposes to reserve a total amount of $1.48 million in 2025 for six priority projects. The first one is student sponsorship guarantee, renovation of the government offices, and the use of the houses for social homes, renovation of the sport facilities, airport expansion, sand mine study, and construction of a hangar. These purposes strengthen education, infrastructure, sports, public service, and economic development. The Island Council is requested to approve the earmark reserve and to authorize the Executive Council to proceed with implementation. Included in this, we also have a proposal for the use of the $1 million from 2024 for the racetrack and $300,000 for a hangar. And with that, I leave it here for now. Thank you, Madam Chair.
1: Thank you. Thank you, Commissioner Merkman, for that introduction. I now go to the members of the Island Council on this agenda point for their feedback and deliberation on the topic. Our first speaker on this agenda point is Council Lady Raquel Spanner Carty.
5: Having earlier extensively discussed the document, Madam Chair, I have no comment.
1: Thank you, Council Lady Spanner Carty. Councilman Glenville Schmidt. I want to remind us all that the speaking time is 10 minutes in round one and 8 minutes in round two per the regulation of the Island Council, unless otherwise determined. So I want to look to you, and we will continue as the stipulated time. Yes? You may proceed, Councilman Glenville Schmidt, 10 minutes, round one.
6: Yes. Thank you, Madam Chair. I think we are on the agenda point of the year reckoning for 2025. I don't have discussion on the point right now, but I do have an amendment to the proposal that was amendment on the proposal for the Island Council.
1: Yeah. Is it based on 2025?
6: 2025 year reckoning.
1: I would request that you submit it, and at some point that you also read it. I assume that the other members of the Island Council are privy to this, because this is going to be a Ratsbesluit you're proposing. It's a proposal, right? It's an amendment. That it needs to It's an amendment, and it needs to be voted on. Councilman Smith? I request that you will give an elucidation of this, and you may proceed and give an elucidation on this proposal that is called Voorstel tot bestemming van middelen uit het bestemmings. This is 24 I have here. This is the wrong one you gave me. This is the one that comes as a separate agenda point. This is the one for the separate agenda point number 8. This is the new.
6: Okay.
1: Yeah.
6: Okay, thank you, Madam Chair. Well, I take back my words that I don't have nothing to say because I have to explain this. I see the proposal from the Executive Council with respect to distribution of the positive result, the surplus from 2025 in the 2025 annual account. Well, I've gone through the proposals made by the council, and yeah, in general, I can support many of the choices made by the council with respect to the distribution of the funds. Well, happy to see that the council, the executive council, is also proactive in this, in presenting a plan for distribution. In the last 2 years, we had to do that here in the council. So, as I said, I can support some of the choices made for distribution, dedicated reserves for the surplus. I think it's 1.8 million. 100,000 is proposed to go to the general reserves, and 700,000 should go to the 1.7 to go to the dedicated reserves. And on those proposals for the dedicated reserves, I present a amendment on two particular items. So I basically have two particular items that we want to propose: an amount for reserve, and the other amounts can remain the same unless the Executive Council has to make adjustment to fit within the $1.7 million. For the racetrack, we propose, I think the government has a proposal for $300,000 toward completion of the racetrack. I don't know why they have here vehicle racetrack, but the racetrack in general. Well, we are, at least from this side, Seven Putnam and myself, we are proposing to add $400,000 to that and to increase the amount for racetrack development to $700,000. I think we have already a $700,000 reserve there from 2022. We are also going to make a proposal in the next agenda point on the proposal for the racetrack from the funds of 2024. But for 2025, we're saying add 400,000, make it a total of 700,000. And we're also proposing 300,000 to invest in the office facilities at the GTI office building that we bought so that more persons can be accommodated there. So those are the two changes that we are proposing with respect to the 2025 surpluses. We heard from the commission already that they're, what the thinking of the Executive Council is in terms of remodeling the homes here in Golden Rock that were once built for social homes and want to return them to, for that, yes, in load, in Princess. Okay, sorry. Intention is the three homes in Princess that are now occupied by government offices to return them to social housing function. And but we think the offices there at the GTI office that we bought doesn't have, well, although it has quite some space, it doesn't have quite a lot of space there. So we think maybe additional construction needs to take place. Also, as an aside, I want to remind government that I'm also working on an issue about the roads, Airport Road, etc. That also the intention is, I think, mentioned for a long time, that we want to build a road from the lower town that goes through the farm to that side of the island, the airport side, Golden Rock Airport side. Yeah, so I just want to remind government to keep that into consideration, how the road coming through that area is going to be positioned vis-a-vis the office building that is there now, as I see where the fence of the property is erected, I think government from now, don't wait until the last time, but from now, look at how the road through that area will be positioned. So that is the proposal that we have for the 2025 annual account and the proposal that we are making for the changes.
1: Thank you, Councilman Glenville Smith. I want to recommend that you sign your proposal, and in accordance with amendments, Article 41 of the Regulation of the Island Council, the submission requirements of the Island Council members must submit amendments and sub-amendments in writing to the chairperson before the conclusion of the deliberations on the relevant proposal, which you have just done verbally as well as now in writing. Okay? So you are in accordance with that regulation, Councilman. Article 41 of the regulation of the Island Council. Now that you would have done that, is there a need for you to deliberate on the agenda point itself, or this was strictly based on your proposal of the amendment to the agenda point? Then we move on to the third speaker, Councilman Derek Simmons. You may address the meeting, Councilman Simmons.
7: Thank you. I yield my time.
1: Councilman Simmons, Councilman Clyde Van Putten.
0: Madam Speaker, I have taken note of the proposal from the government on the annual accounts. In general, I don't have a lot of questions on it, but I think that as Councilman Smith proposed, I support that fully. I do have some concern with regards to some of the points. I think that when there is surplus, that indeed government can come with proposals. Normally, as my colleague indicated, it usually comes from the legislative branch of the government. But the government in itself decided that they wanted to come with proposal. I think that already he mentioned that there was some monies, I think from back in 2023-24 for the waste rack, which was about 700,000. Now from the 2025 account, the government is saying three, and we said seven. So 400,000 more than they asked for. The renovation of the government homes in Princess, I know that some years ago when these homes, Madam Speaker, was built, it was the intention for people to be able to live in them. For some reason, I guess because of the shortage of space for government offices, then there was use for that. I'm not saying it's not important, Madam Speaker, to give them a facelift and improve them, but yeah, I don't think for us that it's a main priority at this time. So we would prefer that the monies, and even if additional monies is needed, we just bought a property over at the terminal. I understood that the government is moving in that direction to place a lot of the administration there. A few civil servants approached me as council member and said, listen, they want to cram 40 people down there. I don't know if that is the case, yes or no. But we would prefer to see monies and be even open. If I don't know what the cost would be to improve the buildings over there, the three houses, but even if there's a need to get support from the council to add additional to what we are proposing, but we feel that the facility down at the terminal is down there, the offices, that it belongs to you. So there's a possibility to build additional rooms on it. You have public works, you have small contractors on the island. So instead of making the three houses a priority at this time, we believe it is better that you invest some money to expand the building where people would feel more comfortable. Then the issue, I think, as well as with regards to the hangar, I think the Commissioner Merkman is aware that in the past, I visited the airport with both him and Ms. Leadam at the time as faction leaders. And I remember the gentleman there talk about the hangar. And my proposal at the time was, let him build it. If he have the funding, let him build it, live out the rents, and when he ready to leave, then we become the ownership. And I think that might be the better approach, not that the Magans are, but I think that the government could use those funds to be able to deal with something else. Then, as far as the sand mining is concerned, I'm looking at the direction of the government to be very open with the council to indicate, Madam Speaker, where this land are you talking about possible sand mining.
1: I think we speak need to the chair, Mr. Van, turn this way, yes.
0: I think we need to be very careful. You know, where that is concerned, yes, we need sand on the island. But this for me is a very risky situation. And I think the government have to seriously think about that. The final concern that I have as a member of the council is the renovation. When I see the junction, I wonder for a moment where it was, but now I know where it is. I know that two locals invested quite some money into that facility. And I would like to hear from the government as to what happened with that, because I know there was even some tensions, what I learned, between the partners at the time, you know, who make investment and that. And so I would like to know from the government if it is true that already the decision was made to lease out, give out this property to somebody. And I think that one of the commissioners said that it's sinking, the facility is sinking. So if the facility is sinking, I am wondering if it makes a lot of sense at this point in time to invest $200,000 unless we have proper facility, because as you mentioned, the sea continues to be the building. And I think you will have to have a proper engineering company, you know, to look at that facility. And I think that there are some urgent things that the government can do. And like I said before, everybody knows my position, but if government comes to this council with common sense plans, program approaches, that I'm open, of course, I'll be critical in asking questions, but I will definitely support where it needs me. So I have reservations where I'm putting $200,000 at this point in time into this particular facility. Then I spoke about already the sand mining. I think that is something we need to look at. The money is what you're asking for to invest at the three buildings over there. I think they could be put on the back burner and consider the expansion of the building down there that government just bought. And I think that is it. The sport facility, I have no problem. I think that they need to improve. I think I heard you talking about demolishing the building there. That I think that should have been demolished a long time ago. It was the ugliest building on the island. I don't know who designed it years ago when I was commissioner. If they didn't show me out, it would have been demolished already, because I believe that it was not a good building. I agree with what the commissioner's proposal is, that not that you're competing with hotels, but if you have sporting groups coming down the island for a weekend, I think that you should have facilities where you would be able to host them, because we have limited capacity as far as hotel accommodation on the island is concerned. So I think that if we are considering, yes, it should be pushed on, but I hope that there would be a good plan in place where we will have a proper, decent-looking facility on the area. And I also learned from them, because yes, indeed, I remember it was commissioned in 2011 when that building, the Earl Berkman sport facility, was commissioned. And I don't go there as often, but I pass there every single day. And I look at the outside of the building. When I go, I see inside that they would need, to improve the facility. And then all over on the field need to be upgraded. And so I welcome the moment at this point in time where government is saying, listen, we are willing to make these investments. But again, I'm cautioning government pertaining to the renovation, that land, the land business, and that's that hangar. If the hangar need to be built, If there's, I know the gentleman was interested, whether him or who, let them build it, deliver their investment, and when they are ready to go, then it becomes the government. I think that we could spend our money

0: doing more other urgent and important aspects. But in general, an amendment was put forward, and I hope that the council would see common sense in the proposal and give it the support, because I think it is for the good intention. The way it's struggling, like I said, it's paramount. It's for 11 years already, because in 2015 I made that recommendation, and now it's 2026. And I, again in the weekend, saw what is going on. Every day that I pass, going to my family, young people, you know, the bar called me about it. We need to get it done. I think it is very urgent. And so I would hope that we would be able to reach an understanding with what is on the table and what was proposed as an amendment, and come to a decision that will be in the general interest of this country. May it please you, Madam Speaker.
1: Thank you, Councilman Clyde Van Putten, as the fourth speaker in this first round. I turn the floor over now to you as the fifth speaker in round one, Council Lady Mercedes Lopes Spanner.
2: Thank you, Madam Chair. I yield my time.
1: Thank you very much, Council Lady. Commissioner Merkman, as the Commissioner of Finance, do you care to respond to the proposal that is being put forward by the Island Council?
3: Thank you, Madam Chair. The Executive Council has made their proposal, and again, it's the prerogative of the Island Council to decide what they want. We only made a proposal, so it's up to the Island Council how they want to allocate the money. However they allocate the money, that's what the Executive Council will follow.
1: Thank you.
3: But I would like to just indicate that with what I've heard so far, it doesn't really give me a clear indication of how they want to earmark the money. They indicated they want to earmark for racetrack, GTI, and different things, but they also need to indicate if the rest of the money is going to go to the reserves or how they want to use it. That would be my only advice.
1: I believe the understanding is that the councilman is proposing that some different priorities and the remainder of the funds based on the total amount will then be allocated otherwise. Is that correct, Councilman Schmidt? Yes. Does that clarify it, or would you like Councilman Schmidt to repeat again for your clarity on the topic?
3: No, I would. I don't have any issues with what was proposed. I mean, it's up to the council. I'm good with
1: There's also a possibility, if you would like, we can also, you know, stop for a brief moment so you can deliberate, because you may have had some suggestions that puts you in a bind, otherwise financially, and then you can discuss with the council back and forth. We can also take a break for that purpose, if you so wish. I think that would be the advisable thing to do.
3: A 5 minute break will then be in place.
1: I have enough experience to know that 5 minutes does not work in this council. I am going to propose a 20 minute break. And if you finish earlier, let's see if you can beat that record. And the registrar tells me that it is now 4:32, and we'll be back here at 4:52. 5:52. Yes, 4:52. We'll be back here at 4:52.

0: under 18.
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But I wanna know for sure. So come on and hold me tight.

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But I wanna know for sure. So come on and hold me tight.

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You can't mean that.